0: Leonard, Bruce Springsteen, and the E Street Band. Recorded live at Madison Square Garden in New York City during their Tunnel of Love Express tour in May of 1988. This is Live in Concert. Stick around for Springsteen's encore. It's amazing, and it's coming up in just a few minutes. On the way next, Santana's amazing night in London from last summer.
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3: 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I'm Lisa Berrigan. 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Last summer, during their Oneness Tour 2025, Santana took the stage at the O2 Arena in London and absolutely dazzled the audience with this amazing live set. 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
3: 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I'm Lisa Berrigan. 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We'll hear classic live sets by Stevie Nicks, Paul Carrack, and ELO. Our headliner next week is Journey. This week's headliner is Bruce Springsteen and the E Street Band. Their Land of Hopes and Dreams tour kicks off a week from Tuesday at the Target Center in Minneapolis. Get all the details at brucespringsteen.net. We've been listening to a legendary performance from their Tunnel of Love Express tour. It was May 23rd, 1988, the final night of an incredible five-night stand of sold-out shows at Madison Square Garden in New York City. We hope you enjoyed the concert. Now, here's the mind-blowing encore. Once again, it's our headliner, Bruce Springsteen and the E Street Band. This is Live in Concert.

0: 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Bruce Springsteen and the E Street Band.
1: Thank you. Thanks so much. I want to thank everybody for coming down to these shows we did here in New York City. It's great to be back at the Garden. I'd like to thank all you folks from Jersey. The crowds down here every night have been fantastic. We got one more to send you home with.

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0: 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Having to step aside for just a moment, we have to get everything prepared for the Spotlight segment. That's coming up next. 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
0: 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I'm Jim Tyree, and it's time for the Spotlight segment. 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
0: So for the next half hour or so, our spotlight is shining on forgotten songs from bands or singers from New Jersey, the Garden State. And we might as well start at a very obvious place. Nobody's

We've started our spotlight segment this week here on Forgotten Retro Radio, shining on forgotten songs from New Jersey natives. Dionne Warwick was born in Orange, New Jersey in 1940, graduated from East Orange High School, and in 2019, she won the Lifetime Achievement Award from the Grammys. From 1986, this is Dionne Warwick in the spotlight on Forgotten Retro Radio.

Continuing with our spotlight, shining on forgotten songs from New Jersey artists. It's been said for a long time that Paul Simon is a native of the New York City borough, Queens. The singer was actually born in Newark, New Jersey, and that's where he spent the first 4 years of his youth. As a solo artist, Simon has sold 50 million albums worldwide and has 6 Grammys under his belt, not to mention what he did with Art Garfunkel. Here he is from 1980, late in the evening, in the spotlight of New Jersey artists on Forgotten Retro Radio.

The spotlight is shining this week on forgotten songs from New Jersey artists, here on Forgotten Retro Radio, and our next group originated from Jersey City, New Jersey in 1964. How about some Cool and the Gang, Too Hot, in the spotlight on Forgotten Retro Radio.

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1: 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Juice Newton was born in Lakehurst, New Jersey. And this is her song from 1982, Love's Been a Little Bit Hard on Me, on Forgotten Retro Radio.

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The lead singer of the band Blondie is Debbie Harry. She was born in Miami, but she was adopted by a New Jersey family when she was just 3 months old, and that's where she grew up. Her singing skills out in front on this one from 1981. 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

McCartney, Cadillacs, Lucas II, Mercury.

Our spotlight is shining on forgotten songs from New Jersey natives. Can't leave this lady off the list. She sold more than 200 million records worldwide. Born in Newark, New Jersey in 1963. Whitney Houston in the spotlight on FRR.

The last song in this week's Forgotten Retro Radio Spotlight of Forgotten Songs from New Jersey Natives is from Bon Jovi. Every member from the band was either born in or grew up in New Jersey. Their very first US Top 40 hit was in 1984, Runaway, on FRR.

0: That shuts off the spotlight for this week. We'll do another one next week. Make sure you tune in, find out who we're shining the spotlight on. Coming up, hour number two. That's on the way next. We'll check listener email, and we'll also have the Time Machine segment in that hour. 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
1: 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I'm Jim Tyree. 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
1: 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Christopher from Conway, Arkansas wrote us and said that his dad's favorite song was On the Beach by Chris Rea. He would listen to it as they were going on vacation. 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Christopher, we've got you. 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
1: You heard the Broken Down Machine, 1979. And we'll start with one of two top 15 hits in 1979 for this Los Angeles-based band, The Knack, in the Time Machine segment.
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0: The time machine has us in 1979 here on Forgotten Retro Radio this week. The top movie of the year was this one.
1: Ted, I'm leaving you. Ted, keys. Here are my keys. I've taken $2,000 out of our savings account because that's what I had in the bank when we first got married.
2: Was this some kind of joke?
1: Here's the cleaning, here's the laundry ticket. You can pick them both up on Saturday.
2: Well, I'm sorry that I was late, but I was busy making a living, all right? Come on, okay? Stop now.
0: Dustin Hoffman, Meryl Streep, Kramer versus Kramer, the number one movie of 1979. Take me.

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1: Sid Vicious will not have to stand trial for the murder of a girlfriend at the Chelsea Hotel. Sid is no longer vicious, he's dead. His nude body found in a Greenwich Village apartment, spoon and syringe nearby. The heroin overdose may have been accidental.

0: 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One of the top three television shows of the year was...
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0: 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This is Lobo. 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

1979, here on the Time Machine segment on Forgotten Retro Radio this week. That was the year Margaret Thatcher was elected Prime Minister of the United Kingdom, the first woman to do so.

Time for one more. In our 1979 Time Machine segment this week, on Forgotten Retro Radio, we'll give the honors to Canadian crossover sensation Anne Murray, with I Just Fall in Love Again, on FRR.

0: repairs are done on the time machine. That'll do it for that segment this week. Make sure you tune in again next week and find out where the time machine will strand us. Doesn't mean the show's over, though. We got plenty of time for more of the songs that regular radio has forgotten. The songs that make you say, I haven't heard that in forever. Coming up on Forgotten Retro Radio.
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1: 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I am Pastor Jeff Mazingo, and we are glad to have you with us this morning. 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And we'd ask that you participate with us in the service. What we mean by that is, again, have your Bibles ready. When we go to the Word of God, you read along with us. We go to the Lord in prayer. You pray for whatever needs you know of. Certainly pray for the service. We'd appreciate that. If the choir sings a song you know, sing along with them. And folks, let's have a good time today glorifying God and enjoying what He's got in store for us today. Now, we want to hear from you, and that's another way you can participate in the service. Be part of what we call our Amen Corner. If you get something to write with, I'll tell you what Amen Corner is all about. Amen Corner is just a little cell phone I've got, and, you know, if we were in a church house in a building, the same building somewhere, sometimes people get excited. They like to praise God, say amen, whatever it might be. Well, I can't see you and hear from you like that, but you can be part of what we call our Amen Corner by sending a text message to this little phone I've got. And I'll give you the phone number here. You send that text message in, just something short, just an amen, praise God, glory to God, just want to glorify Him. If He blesses you in some way and you want to let folks know about it, or just to let us know that you're out there. And you send that text message in, and when we get those throughout the service, we'll call those out. And I know it is a blessing to us. We do love to hear from each and every one of you who will. It's good to hear from you every Sunday. And we trust it's a blessing to all of you to kind of participate in the service that way and to hear from one another like that. And if you're kind of shy, you don't want folks to know who you are, you send a text message anyway. You don't have to put your phone number in there, or I mean your name. You don't have to put your name in there, I should say. And if you put your name in the message, we'll call your name out. If you don't, that's okay. We'd love to hear from you anyway. We would ask, though, when you send the Amen Corner little text message in, let us know where you're listening from. It's always good to know where the congregation is, spread out all over the different states even. Throughout every Sunday morning. We know we've got local listeners that listen in. We've got folks that listen in other parts of North Carolina. And as I said, we do from time to time have people that have sent us an amen from other states. Wherever you are, we want to hear from you. Get those amens coming in. The phone number for that is 910-758-5129. That's 910-758-5129. One more time now, 910-758-5129. We've got a few that have come in already. We'll get to those in just a little bit. If you haven't sent us an amen, go ahead and get your phone out and send that to us. If you didn't get the number, just have you something to write with, and I'll give you that number again before we get into the preaching here in a little while. But we need to go ahead and get moving along. We've got song leader Roy here with us this morning. He's got the choir. I don't know how he got the choirs on their buses to get them in here today. I know when I was driving over here, coming across 87, up 87 and across Lemon Springs Road and all that, with that bad weather we had last night, I hope all of you made it through that fine without any problems. But there was a lot of detours and roads blocked and a lot of slow traffic moving. Felt like I was behind a funeral procession sometimes. But I hope you're doing okay. Glad that Song Leader Roy's here. He's got the choirs here. He's got them ready to start us off singing. Looks like he's going to start us off with it's the New Manna Teen Choir. And they're going to start us off with a good song for all he's done. We do trust you'll get a blessing by the choir. Song Leader Roy.

Amen. Amen. And if we'd all be honest about it and think about it, we'd all testify the same way. We don't deserve it, but He blesses us in so many ways, and we appreciate all God does for us. All right, folks, let's go ahead and open up in prayer. We do have several that have come in on the Amen Corner, and we'll get to those in just a moment. If you haven't done so, send us a text message, and you can be part of the Amen Corner as well. But let's go ahead and open in prayer today. Join me as we go to the Lord in prayer now. Father, we do thank You for this good day You've given us. Lord, You know the weather. You know what we need, the rain that we need, and all of that. Lord, I pray that You'd give us exactly what we need in the weather today, Lord God. And Lord, the storms that came through last night, I pray that You'd meet the needs out there. If that caused any damage or harm for anybody, that they'd be able to recover from that very quickly. They'd get all the roads cleaned up and everything taken care of, and everybody'd be safe. And You'd protect, Lord. I pray now for the service that You'd bless in the service, Lord. We thank You for the time to be here. I pray You'd help us with it, Lord God, that You'd work among us. And I know we're not gathered together physically, but You can still work, Lord, because You alone can be everywhere at the same time. And we thank You for that, Lord God. I pray You'd meet the needs of everyone involved in the service. Certainly the folks here at the radio station, that You'd bless them in a special way for making this opportunity available week after week, that You'd help them, Lord. I know they're trying to make some upgrades and changes for the better here at the radio station. Not that anything in the past was not good, not that it, but we can always improve, and that they're constantly trying to improve and everything. I pray You'd help them with that, Lord God, and bless them. And Lord, I pray for all the listeners, all the congregation, as we call them out there today, that You'd bless them and help them meet their needs today, Lord. Protect those that need protecting. Encourage those that need encouragement. Lord, it may be finances. It may be healing. Whatever it might be. It may be spiritual needs out there. I'm sure there are those. Pray You'd meet those needs. You'd save those who need salvation, Lord God, and that You'd be with us. And Lord, I do ask that You'd meet all these needs. You'd be with us in the service now. I've got some specific requests, Lord, we do want to mention today. Pray You'd be with these folks and meet the needs there for Miss Linda, for Miss Ruth, for my mother, for a young man named Lucas and his family. Pray again that You'd bless and help all of them, as You know the needs are, Lord. Lord, I pray for Israel and for the Ukraine. You'd bring a immediate peaceful resolution to the conflicts they're involved in. Pray for our own country. You'd bring an immediate peaceful resolution to the conflict we're involved with, Iran, in, Lord God, that You'd bring peace in that situation. Help us, Lord God. I pray that You'd be with our leaders of our country, that You'd put the right people in positions of leadership, that whoever they are that are in those positions, Lord, that You would guide them and control them to lead this country in a way to be pleasing to You. I do pray that You'd forgive us of our sins in our land and our country, Lord God. You'd bring revival in our country. We need it, and You'd turn us back to You, Lord God. I pray that You'd bless this country in greater ways than You've ever done before, and use us in greater ways than You've ever done before, Lord God. I thank You so much for this wonderful country and the privilege we have to live here in this country with all the freedoms that we do have. Lord, I thank You for Miracle Baptist Church this morning. Pray You'd bless there, bless the work. Continue to be with us. Everyone that's got any part of the work there, Lord, all the members of the church, the visitors, the regular visitors that we have, special guests that we have from time to time, You'd bless them, be with them. Be with us in our services today, Lord, and work among us, and we'd ask that, and we appreciate that, Lord God. And then likewise for all the churches all around the world, all across our land, that You'd bless them, those that are trying to be faithful to You. Help them, Lord God, and be with them. Encourage them, Lord, and protect them. And Lord, we'll thank You and praise You for whatever You see fit to do. It is in Jesus Christ's name we pray. Amen. Amen. All right, folks, let's see who's over here in the Amen Corner. We've got a few announcements, and we need to get on into the message this morning. Let's see. We did hear from Scott in Moncure, reminding us that God blesses us eternally. Amen. Miss Mazingo lets us know she's out there listening today. Robert up in Goldston wishes everyone a happy Labor Day. And he's looking forward to God blessing in His Word today. Amen to that. And then we've got an amen and praises from over in Greenville, North Carolina, my cousin Gloria and her family. And then got an amen and praise the Lord from another cousin over in Greenville, North Carolina, in that area, from Jennifer and her family. And then we've got Aunt B's over there giving an amen and praising God this morning in Greenville, North Carolina. And so that's who we've got so far in the Amen Corner. And if you haven't got in on that, you haven't sent us a message, we would love to hear from you.
And as we always say, there's plenty of room for you on the pew on the in the Amen corner. So why don't you come on in and settle in and have you a seat. And let us know that you're there in the Amen corner. We just got some more folks just came in and kind of shouted out. Let us know they're out there in the Amen corner. Praise the Lord from Hootie and Donna down in Johnsonville this morning. Good to have you folks in the service. Good to have all of you in the service. And if you would, get your cell phones out and send us a text message. Be part of the Amen corner. Let me go ahead and give you that phone number now, and that way we can move right on along, get these announcements, and get into the Word of God here pretty soon. We'd ask that you be part of the Amen Corner by sending us a text message. Let us know you're out there, or if God blesses you in some way, we'd love to hear from you. The phone number for that, you send a text message to this number. It's 910-758-5129. One last time, and then we're not going to mention it again today. It's 910-758-5129. If you've not been part of the Amen Corner this morning, or if you have and you just want to say amen again, send us a text message to that phone number. We'd love to hear from you. All right, let's see. We've prayed. We've had our first song this morning. I guess we need to look at these few announcements. Now, we are going to have a little bit of a special service out at the church today at Miracle Baptist Church, and I want to invite all of you. I know at the end of the service, the Sunday service broadcast here, I normally invite you to come out and be part of our services. But whoever you are, wherever you are, we invite you to come out and be part of our Sunday morning worship service out at the church today. We have a little bit of a special service, a little bit different than normal. Now, we normally worship God and praise God, and part of that is singing the good songs, the good hymns of the faith. But today is going to be kind of geared towards being a special song service. So we'll have the choir sing some good songs for us and a lot of congregational singing. I've got a special in with the preacher, if you will, and so I've asked him to kind of keep his message a little bit shorter, so we've got plenty of time for all the singing, and we're going to leave that to the preacher between him and the Lord, but maybe he won't go so long, be so long-winded on the message there at the church today, and we can just enjoy that, enjoy the Word of God, to be sure, but we really just want to worship God today in that special song service, a lot of singing, and if somebody wants to get up and testify about their salvation, or maybe they just want to praise God in some way, we're going to make time for that as well. You're all invited to come out and be part of it. I trust it'll be a blessing to you. You don't want to miss out on this. If you can be with us, you come out and be part of our special song service out at Miracle Baptist Church this morning. It all begins at 11 o'clock, and we'll just be there until whenever the Lord's done working. Then we'll dismiss and be gone. But I do want to go ahead and mention this. We will not have an evening service out at the church this evening. But we are going to, again, it's just because all that's going on, special day today with the song service. So why don't you come out and join us for that if you're able to do so. All right, let's see. I think that's all the announcements I've got for the folks here on the radio. I do have some birthdays I want to mention this morning. I want to say happy birthday to two young men. First of all, to Tom. I want to say happy birthday to Tom. He'll be celebrating his birthday tomorrow. And I don't know what the official designation would be. I guess Tom would be like my cousin-in-law. He's married to my cousin, my first cousin. So happy birthday to Tom, and he'll be celebrating his birthday tomorrow. And then got another birthday, and it's right there in the same family, if you will. Tom's son, Zach, as I understand it, if I've got my dates right, Zach will be celebrating his birthday tomorrow. And I guess that would make Zach my second cousin then. And so father and son, birthday on the same day. Happy birthday to Tom. Happy birthday to Zach tomorrow. Trust you'll have a wonderful day today, a really great day tomorrow, and just a good week all week long. And as always, if the Lord says it's okay, to be sure. But if the doctor says it's okay, y'all have a piece of cake on your birthday. And happy birthday to you both. And anybody else out there celebrating a birthday this week, happy birthday to you as well. And hope you have a great day, and hope you get a piece of cake on your birthday if you're able to do so. I don't have any anniversaries that I have on my calendar here coming up this week, but if you are celebrating a wedding anniversary this week, happy anniversary to you. I hope you have a special day on that day, and congratulations to you, however long it is that you've been married. Happy anniversary to you. All right, I think that's all we've got for our announcements. We need to get on into the Word of God here pretty soon. I'm kind of running a little bit late, and we do have a lot of ground to cover. And so, song leader Roy, if you'll get that next choir up there to sing us in the preaching. Now, as the choir's coming and finding their place there, because he's switching them out, it's a different choir. I want to tell you where we're going to be for the text for the message today.
And so if you'll get your Bibles and find your places, we're going to be reading in Psalm 78. Psalm 78 is where we'll go for our text for the message right after the choir gets done singing. Looks like he's got that Tabernacle Baptist Church choir from down in Greenville, South Carolina, going to sing us into preaching with a good song, "No One Ever Cared for Me Like Jesus." We trust you'll get blessed by the choir here as well. Song leader Roy.

amen. Amen. And we got an amen from over in Greenville, North Carolina on that song there. Appreciate that. All right, folks, we're going to go ahead and get into the Word of God this morning. We're going to be in Psalm 78. Psalm 78. Do trust that you've got your places there. And let me tell you, before we get into reading it there, it would be a little bit different. Normally on Sunday, for the Sunday service, I'll preach the same message that we preach over at the church for the morning service. And today we're not doing that. We're going to be in Psalm. Again, the message over at the church will be geared towards the song service that we've got. And I do invite you to come out and be part of that. But today we'll bring you a message that we've recently preached at the church on a Wednesday night. On Wednesday nights over at Miracle Baptist, for quite some time, we've been kind of working our way through the Psalms, just going from start to finish, going through them, and bringing messages on all the Psalms. And we're in Psalm 78 right now, and this is one of the messages. And I'll talk about this a little bit, but Psalm 78 is kind of a long psalm. And so we want to look at this morning for us, Psalm 78. And so we're going to start in verse 1. Join me now, if you will. We'll go to Psalm 78, verse 1. But let's go to the Lord in prayer first. Father, we thank you for this good day once again that you've given us, Lord God. We thank you for the opportunity now we have in the service to turn to your precious word. Pray that you'd bless the reading of your word, you'd bless the preaching of your word, that you'd give us exactly what we need. Help us to be receptive to what you'd have for us, Lord God, that you'd, again, work in hearts, work in lives, Lord, work in our minds, work in our situations, Lord. But did you use your word to accomplish your purposes in the lives of each and every one? Everyone who hears it live now and maybe by way of recording later on, help us, Lord God, and we'll thank you and we'll praise you for all that you see fit to do. It is in Jesus Christ's name we pray. Amen. Amen. Let's see here. Psalm 78, verse 1. I hope you've got your places. We're just going to read the first 11 verses. I know it's a long psalm, and we'll kind of maybe overview some of it, but we're just going to read verses 1 through 11. So, Psalm 78, verse 1. First, let me read the title. It says, Maskil of Asaph. In verse 1, it says, Give ear, O my people, to my law. Incline your ears to the words of my mouth. I will open my mouth in a parable. I will utter dark sayings of old, which we have heard and known, and our fathers have told us. We will not hide them from their children, show unto the generation to come the praises of the Lord and his strength and his wonderful works that he hath done. For he established a testimony in Jacob and appointed a law in Israel, which he commanded our fathers that they should make them known to their children, that the generation to come might know them, even the children which should be born, who should arise and declare them to their children, that they might set their hope in God and not forget the works of God, but keep his commandments, and might not be as their fathers, a stubborn and rebellious generation, a generation that set not their heart aright and whose spirit was not steadfast with God. The children of Ephraim, being armed and carrying bows, turned back in the day of battle. They kept not the covenant of God and refused to walk in his law. And we'll start with verse 11. It says, And forgat his works and his wonders that he had showed them. We'll stop right there this morning. Now, Psalm 78, the title, we read it there, says it's Maskil of Asaph. It was a song written by this man, as we understand it, named Asaph. Asaph, if you know your Bible, you can look in 1 Chronicles 16 and elsewhere and find out about him. He was a Levite. He was a kind of a worship leader, a musician during the reign of King David. And that term Maskil kind

It has the connotation, the idea of it's something for contemplation, to think about. And why should we think about it? Because it also has the idea of something that's instructive. And that is appropriate for Psalm 78 as we approach for this message and other messages that we could bring out of Psalm 78. The psalmist, in the beginning of our text, he begins by telling the people to listen, to heed what it is that he's saying, what he's got to say. And for us reading it, to pay attention and heed and apply as we need to, as we're able to do so, what it is he's got to say. There's also not just for us to listen and pay attention and heed it and apply it. There's also an imperative. He makes it clear that he wants the reader, the hearer, whatever it might be. He wants us to convey this information to other people. Now, Psalm 78, again, it is rather long. It's 72 verses. If I was going to preach the whole psalm, I'd give the whole thing a title of Memorable Truths for God's People. Because this psalm, if you look through there, it presents multiple truths, multiple realities, many things that are good for us to remember all throughout Psalm 78. And again, we're kind of working our way through it at the church, and there's dealing with some of those truths. And today's message we want to look at, title of today's message is this, Many Failures. Psalm 78, it presents, reminds us of the truth of the many failures of God's people. Really, it reminds us of the truth that all of us, whether you're a saved person, whether you're one of God's people or not, all of us really experience failures in life. That is a truth. That's a reality for all of us. We all fail. We have failed. And if you stay around any length of time, you will almost certainly fail again. Now, I know I got a little bit of a long introduction. Bear with me here. We'll try to get through it as quickly as possible. Now, there is a type of failure that we all experience in a sense of not accomplishing or achieving, succeeding at different things in our lives, in this world. Things that we might want to, but we just not able to do so. And it happens to all of us. It is a part of life. You can have the best of intentions, and it's good to have good intentions. You can try as hard as you might, and it is good to try hard, to work hard, not to give up, but work hard at something. But you can have those best of intentions. You can work as hard as you want to, but there's certain things just not going to come to pass, and there's many reasons for that. You might not have the ability to do it. The timing may not be there. Other circumstances may get in the way. Other people may oppose you or interfere with you accomplishing what you're trying to. It could also, we could fail in these things just due to our lack of proper effort. Where we don't put forth, unable to or unwilling to put forth the effort that's needed. And an easy example of that would be like an athlete preparing for some great event there. And for different reasons, they may not put in the work that's needed in the training to get ready, and so they're not ready when the event comes along. Or they may have trained and got themselves ready. They had the ability, and everything was just right. But on the day of the event, maybe they were just sick, or tired, or frustrated, or something, and so they didn't give their maximum effort in the execution of what it was they were trying to do. But again, it happens to all of us. We fail at these types of things. Now, generally, these types of failures that we're looking at to accomplish and achieve certain things in this world, in this life, those things are not always bad, although they're oftentimes unpleasant for us. In fact, these type of failures can be good. We can learn from these type of failures. We do learn from failures if we have the right attitude. We can grow from our failures. The failures can motivate us to get up and try harder and work a little bit harder. They can strengthen us. And a failure like this even could be used to direct us, to lead us to something that's better for us. There may be some aspiration for your life, maybe a career or something you want to do. Maybe you dreamed about it from the time you were a child, and you just wanted to do that because somehow you got it in your head that that's what you wanted so bad, and you work at it and work at it, and just things don't work out where you're able to accomplish that. And so over time, you see that that's not working out, and you shift gears, if you will, and maybe you go and find something else. And maybe that something else that you find is really what would be better for you, maybe better for you and your family, maybe more in line with the type of personality and the type of person and your abilities that you have as a person. And so you failed maybe in that one thing that you wanted for so much, but it led you to find something that was better for you. Now, sometimes these failures like this in life and these things, they're unavoidable.
And you can't correct them when they come sometimes. And if and when that those type of failures come, don't let it stop you, though. If you don't succeed, try again is a saying that people use. Or if you get knocked down, you fail at something, pick yourself up and keep on going, amen. Because you can still be a success, even though you might not achieve that particular thing. You may fail at that. You can still be a success. Maybe you can by getting up and keeping on trying. Maybe you can succeed at that. Or just because you don't let that failure stop you, even if you never accomplish that, by not letting that just keep you as a failure, just giving up on everything, you might can be a success at something else. So there is this type of failure that we all experience, not accomplishing certain things, succeeding at things in this world, in this life. But really where we want to go for the message today is there's another type of failure that we also experience, and that's the focus of the message. And that failure is our failure in our relationship to God, our failure in our relationship to God. Ultimately, we're talking about sin. Now, I'm going to say this. If we fail in our relationship with God, it's not God's fault. God never fails. But we can and we do fail. If we be honest about it, we do. And this type of failure, a failure in our relationship with God, is far more important than other failures in our earthly pursuits of this life. Although failing in our relationship with God can affect and even contribute to our failures in different things we want to do in this life. And failing in this way, in our relationship with God, it is certainly bad. It affects us in this life, and that type of failure, it does have eternal consequences. And sadly, every one of us, we all too often fail in this sense as well. But this type of failure can be corrected. It can be made right. Now, you can't necessarily undo what's been done, and if you've committed some terrible sin, you can't go back and undo it necessarily. You can't always escape the consequences. You know, you want to go out and be a drunk and destroy your body like that? Later on in life, you may turn to God and you may get away from that. God may help you come out of that, but that doesn't mean your body's not going to suffer from that as you get older. You go out and I don't know why I'm harping on drinking. There's all kinds of examples you could use. You go out there and decide to go to a bar or go to one of these places and drink and get behind the wheel of that car and go driving and you kill somebody. God can forgive you, and you can turn back to Him and all of that, but that's not going to bring those people back that you've killed. And you might find yourself spending many, many years, if not the rest of your life, in prison for that. And so what I'm saying is, sometimes these type of failures we're talking about, you can't always correct them and make them right, but what I am trying to say is we don't have to, I'm talking about our failures in our relationship with God, we don't have to. In fact, we must not continue in this type of failure. Don't let it stop you. Don't remain a failure in this way. If you let that stop you and you remain a failure in a relationship with God when you don't have to, but if you remain a failure in your relationship with God, that right there is a great failure indeed, especially when we consider that God wants and has provided for our successful relationship with Him. And that's what the gospel is all about that we preach. Try to preach it every time we bring a message. All of us are born into a fallen race. Humanity is failed in so many ways. The first man that God created, Adam, he sinned against God. And when he did, all of his natural born descendants became sinners. Sin entered into the human race, and the penalty for sin, death, entered into the human race. And every one of us are born as sinners, and all of us go about in sin. And we all face a certain judgment of God because of sin. And we cannot correct that. We cannot change that of ourselves. That price for our sin will be paid. But the good news, that's what gospel means, is that God loves us. God gave His Son, Jesus Christ, to come to this world to die to pay for our sin so that we could be reconciled unto God, that He would save us from our sin and salvation. Again, you cannot correct your sinful condition of yourself. You cannot change that of yourself, but salvation is the gift of God. It is by His grace, amen, and it's received only through faith in Jesus Christ. Christ is God Himself come to this world as a man to provide for our success that we could have that relationship with God. And the only way to enter into that right relationship with God is through faith in Jesus Christ. And once you are saved through faith in Christ, your relationship with God is secure. You're eternally secure in that. But if we'd be honest there, Christian,
We still have the capacity to sin, and we often do. We still fail our Heavenly Father, and we can suffer consequences for it. And so the main thrust of the message is to remind us, but also to encourage us, that though you may have many failures, the remedy is still there. God is still there, and you can turn back to Him. In our text that we read there today, in the rest of Psalm 78, we find that Israel needed to remember. They needed to learn from their many failures, and for us as well. We certainly ought to remember and learn from Israel's example, their failures, but we also need to remember and learn from our own many failures. Not that we glory in our sin, not that we let the devil somehow just keep bringing that up and discourage us and be defeated by our many failures, but we remember them so that we can learn from them, perhaps avoid further failures and overcome our failures. And we do that by looking to God for and looking to God as the remedy we need for our many failures. And so very quickly, the time we've got remaining, let me give you a few points on this thought, many failures. Three main points, three main facets to Israel's many failures that we can see in Psalm 78. Now, first of all, we see failures that were repeated, And if you read through this entire psalm, you see that Israel, you can find specific instances where Israel failed, and they did so repeatedly, over and over again, from one generation to the next, they would fail. In our text, just very quickly, quick overview, and again, the whole Psalm 78, quick overview, starting with verse 17, we find that they sinned yet more against God. They provoked God. They tempted God. They spake against God. They believed not in God. They didn't trust in God's salvation. And even when God brought judgment because of their failures, because of their sin, the Bible says in verse 32, they sinned still and believed not for His wondrous works. Even though God would cause some of them to die because of their sin. When that happened, in verse 34 through 35, some of them would turn back to God. They would seek after God because they remembered Him. He was their rock. He was their redeemer. But even those that would do that, it was kind of on a superficial, artificial level. They just wanted some relief from the judgment they were experiencing. Because we find in verses 36 and 37, it says, nevertheless, they did flatter Him. That's God. They flattered God. They lied unto God. They lied unto Him. Their heart was not right with Him. Neither were they steadfast in His covenant. It says, how oft did they provoke Him, and they grieved Him. They turned back, turned away from God. They tempted God. It even says that they limited the Holy One. Now, we can't control God. God is all-powerful. But in a sense, we can limit Him. If we want to continue in our sin, continue in our failures, and not be right with God, you will not be blessed by God as you could if you would live right for God. And so you can be limited in that way. You can limit God in that way. God's blessings on us. But verse 42, they didn't remember His hand when He delivered them. And even though God delivered them with mighty works, and this is moving to the next generation after those that came out of Egypt, those that went into the promised land, even though He delivered them, He gave them the promised land, it says, yet they tempted and provoked the Most High God. They kept not His testimonies. Yet again, verse 57, they turned back. They dealt unfaithfully like their fathers. That's why it's so important that we don't just know these things for ourselves, but we remind and tell our children, teach our children about these things. That's what the psalmist is telling us in our early verses there, that we would pass this on to the generations to come. Because they turned back, those that went into the promised land, they turned back. They dealt unfaithfully, like their fathers did. They were turned aside. They provoked God again with their high places, moved Him to jealousy with their graven images. They got off into the idolatry and false gods. And so these are specific instances. And you read the language there. It's repeated, these specific sins over and over again. They did this. That's why this first point is failures that were repeated. But we can also, under this heading of failures that were repeated, I can see some general categories, maybe some underlying failures that reoccurred in the lives of these people, and it can happen to us as well. First of all, they forgot God. Verse 11 of our text that we read, it says they forgot His works and His wonders that He had showed them. They forgot what God had done. They forgot what God had said, what God expected of them, His law that He had given them. Ultimately, they forgot or wanted to forget God's person altogether. They wanted just to be separate from God because they wanted to go their way and do their own thing.
And so they just want to forget God altogether. They forgot God. And it seems like they did that more than once. It was repeated. Another aspect of their failures that were repeated, not only did they forget God, they acted as if they did not need God. Verse 8, as we read this morning, they were stubborn and rebellious, acted like they didn't want God, didn't need God, didn't need His guidance, didn't need His power, didn't need His help, didn't need His blessings, and even didn't need His salvation. That He'd already provided and what He could and was willing to do for them. They were rejecting all that God is and all that He can be to them and can be to us, as if somehow they themselves were sufficient, as if somehow their will, their way was better than God's way. And somehow, as if others maybe were better than their one true God, they got off worshiping other false gods. They forgot God repeatedly. They acted as if they did not need God repeatedly. But then thirdly, in this point, failures that were repeated, they were unfaithful to God time and time again. Verse 8, their heart was not aright. Their spirit was not steadfast with God. They kept not the covenant of God. They refused to walk in His law. Inwardly, they were not right. They were not faithful to God. Regardless of what they might say, even when they turned to Him for some relief, they were still inwardly not right with Him. And that inward condition, not being faithful to God, manifested itself outwardly. They refused to walk in His law. They disobeyed Him. They turned aside. They turned back. They turned away from God. And so Psalm 78 warns Israel of the danger that they could and would fail, showing that they had done so in the past. They had repeatedly failed in regards to their relationship with God. And it's the same for us today, folks. It warns us the same danger. We still are prone to fail in regards to our relationship with God. Sadly, we too often do so. We've got many failures as well, repeated failures. Mankind overall, by falling into sin in the first place. If you're listening to me today and you're a lost person, you have not trusted in Christ for salvation, you're continuing in your sin, you're repeating that failure. You're staying in that failure, that lost condition, staying separate from God by rejecting Christ time and time again. I've given you the gospel today. And either you're going to accept Christ or you're going to reject Him once again. Even believers, those who have trust in Christ, it's easy for us to stray away. We shouldn't. It shouldn't be, but it does happen. We stray away from our God. We get lured away. We give into the flesh, to the world, the devil. And sometimes even believers will neglect God and neglect our relationship with God. We'll forget God as well. We'll act sometimes as if we don't need God. And then, sadly, as believers, we can get to the point of being unfaithful to God, disobedient to Him, dishonoring to Him in how we live, derelict in our promises and commitments to Him. You think about it. If you're a saved person today, a lot of us, when we first get saved, oh, my soul, we're on fire for the Lord. We're excited about God and the things of God, and we may even make promises and commitments to God. But over time, the world has a way of wearing us down on that, and we start to go back on our promises, back on our commitments to God. Maybe we're not in church as we once were. Maybe we don't read our Bible as we once did. Maybe we don't pray as we once did. Maybe we're not faithful to obey God. On and on. As believers, these can happen to us as well, these failures that were repeated. But secondly, the second facet, if you will, of Israel's many failures, not just the failures that were repeated, we see fruit that was reaped. Fruit that was reaped. Israel reaped the fruit of their many repeated failures. Psalm 78 details some of the consequences they faced. God, verse 21, He was wroth with them. A fire was kindled against Jacob. Anger came up against Israel. He gave them their own desire. God will let you go on. You want to keep turning against Him and disobeying and going and doing your own thing and disobeying Him, going into sin. God will let you go so far in that. He gave them their own desire. They were not estranged from their lust, we find in verses 29 and 31. And again, the wrath of God came upon them. He slew many of them, killed them. Their days did He consume in vanity, their years in trouble. Again, He even got to the point of abhorring, it says. He greatly abhorred Israel. He couldn't even stand His own chosen people there. Delivered His strength into captivity. He gave His people over to the sword. He was wroth with His inheritance. It said the fire consumed their young men. Their maidens were not given to marriage. Even their priests fell by the sword. And people didn't even mourn. Even the widows didn't mourn for them in verse 64. So Israel failed repeatedly, and they reaped the fruit of it. They paid a terrible price for it. And for us today as well, there is a price to pay, a terrible price to pay for our failures, especially continuing in them, continuing to accrue many more failures. You know, man, again, fell, became separated from God because of sin. That was a failure.
But if you or me, if any of us were to die in our sin and our fallen, lost condition, then we are certainly going to die and go to hell. I don't have to worry about it because I'm trusting Christ. But if you die in your lost condition as a lost sinner, you'll die and go to hell, and then you will face the eternal judgment of God, and that is an eternal failure to reach that point. As a saved person, we can lose reward. Even because when we're judged of Christ in heaven, and we will stand before our Lord one day and give an account how we've lived our lives, I'm trying to say there's a price to pay, terrible price to pay for our repeated failures. And whether we're saved today or whether you're a lost person today, you could pay the price for your failure in this life by failing in your relationship with God. You can miss out on so much in this life, that relationship with God, the right type of fellowship with God, and the other blessings of God in your life. And you can experience the judgment of God even in this life. The judgment of God, if you're a lost person, He can judge you. Ultimately, you'd go to that eternal judgment if you don't get right before you die. But even a saved person, God's only going to let us go so far, and He'll bring chastening, correction for His children, even in this life. He might take you out of this life early, believer, if you want to continue on in your failures. And so we've got these aspects of their many failures, failures that were repeated, fruit that was reaped. And then lastly, and we'll get ready to close up very quickly here, we see, and this is what makes it so terrible to continue on in these failures like this and continuing to reap that terrible fruit of our failures. The third point is there is a fix that was ready. A fix that was ready. There was a fix ready for Israel. I'm talking about a solution was available to them. A solution to avoid failures, to recover from the failures they had experienced. Verse 7 is what the psalmist is seeking to encourage the people to do and to teach later generations to do. And that is to set their hope in God and not forget the works of God, but keep His commandments. The fix, the solution to their many failures is God Himself. Amen. Looking to Him, hoping in Him, trusting in Him, holding to Him, walking with and obeying Him and being faithful to Him. And it's the same for us today, folks. That same fix is still ready. That same solution is still available. He is the same God. We can and should turn to Him, look to Him, enter into a relationship with Him, again, through faith in Jesus Christ, and then continue to hope and trust in God. Continue to hold to God. Continue to walk with Him and obey Him. Continue to be faithful to Him. And you can succeed. Even if you failed at certain points, you can succeed. And it's not because of you. It's not because of me. It's all because of Him and how good He is, our God. God Himself is the solution that we all need to our many failures. Psalm 78 shows many failures. Israel failed repeatedly. They reaped the fruit of it. They suffered for it. But the fix and the solution was ready. It was available, and it still is. They needed to turn to God and hold to God, and we can do so as well. We should do so as well. Let us learn from their failures and from our own failures. Let us always remember to trust in God, to hold to God, to seek to be faithful to God, and help others to remember to do the same, so that they, those others, and so that we would not continue to experience so many failures. That is the message today. Let's go ahead to the Lord in prayer. Father, we thank You for this time to be here. Thank You for the message. Pray You'd use it to be a blessing to the people and meet whatever the needs they may have, Lord God. And we'll thank You and praise You for what it is. In Jesus Christ's name we pray. Amen. All right, let's see. We've got a Robert. Well, my soul. Let's see. We've got somebody giving us. I'm looking at Amen Corner. We've got a Robert. He's listening from Indianapolis. And well, praise God, I'll say something to Brother Malachi about that. Appreciate you listening all the way from Indianapolis this morning. Got old Mitchell listening over in Carthage this morning. Robert in Golston, he's praising the Lord and giving us an amen again. And got an amen from Don in Carthage. Good to have all of you in the service. Glad that you got in on the Amen Corner. We need to go ahead and get on out of here. Let the song sing us out of here. If song leader Roy's got them ready, let me make a couple announcements again. Remember, this morning we invite you to come be part of our Sunday morning worship service at Miracle Baptist Church. Any Sunday morning, but especially this Sunday morning, because we're having that special song service, and we do trust that'd be a blessing to you. Give you a chance to come and sing the good hymns of the faith. It's not a rock concert. It's not any of that business going on. We're singing the good hymns of the faith. Enjoy the singing by the choir, and even if you'd like to get up and testify about how God saved your soul, maybe He's blessed you in some special way, give you an opportunity to do that. And so that'll be 11 o'clock today. The address is 830 Harvey Falk Road here in Sanford. We are not going to have an evening worship service this evening, but any other Sunday, we invite you to be part of that at 6 o'clock on Sunday evenings, Wednesday night prayer meeting at 6 o'clock.
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It's just a little 15-minute program, comes on each Monday through Saturday at about 7:40, where we try to start our day in a good, positive way, think about how good God is. And we certainly invite you to be back next Sunday morning for the Sunday service at 9 o'clock right here on WFJA 105.5 FM. And invite somebody else to tune in there. We'd appreciate that. All right, we need to get on out of here. Song leader Roy's got the choir ready to sing us out. It's the Concord Youth Choir. They're going to sing us out the door with a good song, I'm Still Amazed. God bless all of you. Hope you have a wonderful week. Song leader Roy.

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5: I think we'll all get to the end with many regrets, unfortunately. 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How can you get to that?
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2: It's not easy to talk about death and dying, especially with a loved one who isn't ready to go, despite the fact that their days are limited. But refusing to face reality takes a toll on everyone. Since there's no instruction book on how to handle this transition, some people have begun to turn to death doulas. Just like how birth doulas help mothers navigate labor and delivery, a death doula provides that guidance for the dying.
5: A death doula is someone who is there to help the dying person or the family at the end of life. It's just someone who can be there at the end of life and hold that space. But we all do so many different things that, you know, once you, for me, I'm a writer and a death doula. And so a large part of what I do is help people tell their story in the end. That's my goal. And also to make sure they're not alone. So I like to sort of combine those two things.
2: That's Darnell Lamont Walker, death doula and author of Never Can Say Goodbye, The Life of a Death Doula and the Art of a Peaceful End. Walker began training for this work as a 13-year-old boy. He volunteered at a local hospice and would also help his grandmother attend to loved ones who were dying.
5: I had a cousin that same year who came home to die, and my grandmother took care of him, and I was always there with her. And so watching that and just always being there since I was even much younger than that, being there with my grandmother as she made her rounds to her sick friends and friends who were in the hospitals and friends who were, you know, very close to death. And then as time went on, it became, you know, I was able to be there for my grandmother. I was able to be there for my grandfather. And a lot of this was before I'd even heard the term death doula. This is just what watching her, this is what we did for family. This is what we did for our friends. This is how we honored people and remembered people.
2: Rather than being afraid of death, Walker was curious and hungry for more information. Even as a young boy, he wanted to know more about what it meant to die.
5: I just kept asking questions. Well, what do you want to happen when you die? Or, you know, well, when I die, this is what I want. And so I was never afraid of it. You know, it'd be terribly inconvenient right now, but the fear isn't there.
2: But a lack of fear doesn't provide protection. Sooner or later, all humans must face our own mortality. For Walker, that day came at age 22, when he was diagnosed with a blood clotting disorder that almost took his life. Though he didn't fear the possibility of death, it did make him ponder how he wanted to live the rest of his life.
5: I have to wake up every day and choose to live in a way that some people might not. And I've seen how that's helped shape my life. It's brought, there are things that have become so unimportant. It's like, if I can move toward the joy and not, you know, maybe this job that I don't like isn't that important. Maybe I should take this trip. Maybe I need to tell these people that how I feel. I do love you. And you get to the things we want to. It's that same question we ask, you know, over and over. It's like, if you had a year to live, what would you do?
2: Which is the energy Walker brings to the people he serves. As a death doula, he helps them face their mortality and, whenever possible, die with fewer regrets.
5: I think we'll all get to the end with many regrets, you know, unfortunately. But moving forward, they don't have to be so bad. Yeah, I wish I'd eaten dessert first in those last 20 meals. That's fine. But if it's, you know, I should have left that job a long time ago and I've been miserable for 20 years. It's like, okay, well, let's talk about that. Let's, you know, there's still time right now. And so helping people realize that as long as there is breath, for many of us, unless we are in that active dying stage, as long as there's breath, there's still room for joy. And saying, how can we find that? How can you get to that?
2: But facing regrets can only come after you face the reality that you're dying. For many people, this can be a huge hurdle, especially for those losing the fight against a disease. For some, saying the D word feels like giving up, so they ignore the conversation altogether. It's a discussion Barbara Hansen would have liked to have had with her youngest daughter, Carol, who died of pancreatic cancer at age 29.
11: They were trying anything on her because she was desperate to stay alive. And I didn't say anything, but I thought it was too much. You know, I wouldn't have allowed them to do some of the things to me that she did. I think it was her fear, or if not fear, the great desire of a young person to live.
2: Hansen is a 96-year-old resident of Georgetown, Texas, and mother of eight. Carol's strong will to live meant any conversation that mentioned death would be shot down.
11: We were all young and had never experienced anyone close to us leaving. I think it was the first time any of the kids had experienced a death. And if she had been open to talking about it, it would have been freeing and helpful to all of us. She didn't want any of that. She thought till the last minute. And I tried to talk to her, but I knew it would either frighten her or anger her. I didn't say too much. To me, it was fear and her desire to live. She was young. She had her whole future ahead of her. She was recently married. I knew she did not want to go there.
2: Hansen's son, David, remembers what it was like back then, how Carol's health status was only to be whispered about behind closed doors. He says it began to shape how people approached her.
12: I remember being with her, and I don't know if all my family is going to listen to this, but my two brothers were noticeably not available. They didn't want to come. And they were the ones who were there then when she did die. But I was like, wow, they didn't seem to want to come to visit her at the time. Now, maybe that had nothing to do with not talking about it, but it felt like there was a need to stay away. Not quite sure how to handle dying.
2: Had a death doula been available to the family, they may have avoided the pain and regret of words not spoken.
5: If we don't do this, there's so much that will be lost, and there will be so much more regret. And if we do this, we can have these conversations so fast and so quick and get them over with that we can get back to whatever good and whatever joy can come from these moments. Because now you're just walking around avoiding it, and it hurts, and it's painful, and everyone's wondering what everyone else is thinking, when a lot of times, if you could just sit down and talk, it'll just pour out, and you've, one, built this community, and you have these people who can then hold you up and hold each other up.
2: And though death is an uncomfortable topic for many of us, Walker has also worked with people who are choosing to face it head on. 10 states have legalized medical aid in dying for patients with a terminal illness. Legislation to legalize medically assisted dying is expected to take effect in the state of New York later this year, and 13 other states are considering similar legislation. Compassion and Choices is the name of a nonprofit association of healthcare professionals that recognize medical aid in dying. Another group is Death with Dignity National Center. These organizations help patients and their loved ones make critical decisions about how the patient wants to end their life. Once Walker has established rapport with his dying clients, he can approach what he calls legacy work. This is where he helps the family or loved one write an obituary or eulogy.
5: I've been reading obituaries since I could probably read. I love reading obituaries in the newspaper. And I was always happy to see those, you know, page and a half, two-page obituaries with the amazing photo. But then it always made me so sad to see the 2-3 sentence obituaries. And I thought, there's more to these people's lives than, you know, they were born and they leave 4 people behind and they die.
2: Walker interviews the dying when he's able to, getting them to open up about their childhoods and the pivotal events in their lives.
5: It's amazing these stories that we hold in and or that we forgot. You know, once we start talking and they're like, oh, and then this, and then, you know, I love to just dig deeper and dig deeper and dig deeper. And so they sit and they start writing and they realize, oh, I do have a story I want to leave behind. It's more than just, you know, I had kids and I worked as an engineer and I had a dog and I died. It was, you know, I was a person. And it's legacy work.
2: Walker's book, Never Can Say Goodbye, The Life of a Death Doula and the Art of a Peaceful End, is available now online and wherever books are sold. You can find more information about Darnell Lamont Walker and all of our guests on our website, radiohealthjournal.org. Our writer-producer this week is Polly Hansen. Our lead producer is Kristen Farah. Our executive producer is Amira Zavari. I'm Elizabeth Westfield.
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4: If you've ever dealt with any gut issues, you probably know how hard it is to get a concrete diagnosis. Gastrointestinal diseases are difficult to treat because so many of them share the same symptoms, meaning doctors are often forced to slowly narrow down the options. Some conditions have a clear physical trigger, while others, such as irritable bowel syndrome, can be caused by anything from an infection to poor mental health. Dr. Megan Reel is an associate professor of medicine and clinical director of the GI Behavioral Health Program at the University of Michigan. She says IBS is considered a disorder of gut-brain interaction.
3: So a patient with IBS has kind of like a ramped up version of the brain-gut axis. So sensations that are happening in the gut get sent up and signaled to the brain. The brain is focusing very heavily on what's going on during the digestive process. And this leads to impact on motility, so how fast or how slow food and the digestive process is happening.
4: And it can amplify pain signals, making it difficult for your mind to regulate the discomfort.
3: When we have those symptoms that are happening for people that have IBS, for example, the brain is very heavily connected to all of this. And really, our stomach is also thought to be our second brain based on this communication pathway. And it's a bi-directional communication pathway where, you know, the gut is sending signals up to the brain and the brain is interpreting those signals and deciding what to do with them. And unfortunately, sometimes it turns them up and we feel those symptoms more intensely.
4: Since this gut-brain interaction is such a critical component to healthy bowel functioning, Real says medication isn't the only option patients have. Psychological interventions can be extremely successful in treating IBS. One that Real specializes in is called gut-directed hypnotherapy. Her new book called Mind Your Gut breaks down IBS management, including her use of hypnosis.
3: In our clinical work, there's no bell going off and clicking like a chicken. It's very different from maybe the stage hypnotherapy that you've seen at like your senior party or on a cruise ship. Medical hypnotherapy, going back to that concept of disorders of gut-brain interaction, actually utilizes very targeted protocols and suggestions to restore the way the brain and gut communicate.
4: Research for gut-directed hypnotherapy began in 1984. Since then, various studies and randomized control trials have proven that it's an effective treatment for disorders of gut-brain interaction.
3: We utilize a combination of focused thinking, guided body relaxation, and very specific suggestions about the functioning of your brain and your gut. And when we do that in this kind of protocolized way, we see patients have improvement in their GI symptoms, in their coping strategies, in their skill set,
4: as well as learning ways to fully relax their body. While it's probably a skill all of us should have, being able to relax is especially important for people with GI issues, since stress can worsen some conditions. Another big part of the hypnotherapy is bypassing the conscious part of the brain that does so much of the overthinking to speak with the subconscious. Real says the process helps remind it that there's no need to hyper-focus on anything because it already knows how to go through the digestive process.
3: We've become way too hyper-focused on this situation of, you know, going to the bathroom or focusing very intensely on our symptoms. And so it is, in a way, speaking to the part of the brain to remind it, like, just like you know how to breathe without thinking too much about breathing, you know how to go to the bathroom. You know how to not heavily focus, which is called visceral hypersensitivity and visceral hypervigilance to our sensations that are happening in the body.
4: Real typically takes patients through 7 sessions of hypnotherapy over 4 months. Since the pandemic, the meetings are all virtual, so patients are able to be in their own home. Each one usually starts with a discussion about the patient's life in general before diving into the hypnotherapy. Real begins this portion by guiding a patient through a passive muscle relaxation.
3: If people have ever done yoga, and at the end, sometimes during Shavasana, you'll get walked through a passive muscle relaxation. So really kind of starting with something pretty tangible, noticing how your body is feeling. Then we do something called deepening, where I'll start to count from 1 to 20, and I'll use that count to start to give some imagery. So I might have them envision walking down a staircase or floating on a cloud, something to kind of start to draw their attention inwards and on my voice. All of the other life distractions start to kind of fade away as I'm giving you something tangible again to envision and imagine.
4: Which takes about 15 minutes. Real encourages the patients to use all of their senses. Feel the sun on their skin, see the wind move through the leaves, and hear the waves crash onto the shore.
3: And then we infuse some suggestions about the functioning of their digestive tract. So maybe something like if I've described a beach scene, starting to give suggestions about in the future, you'll pay no more attention to the sensations of discomfort in your stomach than you might pay attention to the waves crashing in the background on a beautiful day at the beach. And we discuss over and over different suggestions, different ways to address either pain sensations or motility sensations, catastrophizing about your symptoms, letting go of worry. And we infuse that in ways that make sense and kind of work together with the imagery.
4: Once Real reaches the end of her suggestions, she counts the patient back into the present. The entire process takes about 30 minutes, and though the patient is in a state of extreme relaxation, they always have full control over their body. In between these one-on-one meetings, the patients will listen to audio recordings at home each day to help practice the suggestions and muscle relaxation.
3: It's creating some habit and ritual in terms of self-care and stress management that even after you complete treatment, and research shows that once you complete treatment, you probably don't need to continue to do gut-directed hypnosis. But I always tell my patients, let's save that time. You've carved out that time for self-care and for relaxation. Your body needs it. We all need it. And so let's continue to utilize that time for your own self-care, whether it be using another relaxation app or using your own kind of imagination to do guided imagery or relaxation.
4: And if you have a flare-up in the future, you already have the tools to use as a coping strategy. Currently, the bulk of the research has looked at using hypnotherapy for treating IBS, but Real says it's also being studied for upper GI conditions that are tough to treat.
3: So diagnoses like phlebitis, which is the sensation of feeling like there's something stuck in your throat, but it's a benign sensation and one that can be very difficult to treat from a medical perspective. Hypnotherapy, very effective. I did a small pilot study on the use of functional heartburn, meaning that people that had heartburn symptoms but did not have actual acid reflux and therefore they didn't respond to something like a proton pump inhibitor, so medication wasn't effectively managing their symptoms. And we found hypnotherapy was very effective. So it proves the brain gut axis, you know, the esophagus just falls along that pathway. And so we could use the research from lower GI kind of benefits and applying them to upper GI benefits.
4: However, Real says that hypnotherapy won't fix your condition if you also have unmanaged depression, anxiety, or history of trauma. She recommends to first address those mental health issues before moving on to your gut.
3: We want to prioritize your mental health first before diving into something like brain gut behavioral therapy with somebody like myself. And so that's just, I think, an important caveat to consider in terms of the efficacy of these types of interventions. And then, you know, once you feel like your mood or trauma symptoms are a bit more stable and the GI symptoms are maybe still there, then that's when you can really dive into this type of therapy.
4: Real's book, Mind Your Gut, is available now. You can find more information about Dr. Megan Real and all of our guests on our website, radiohealthjournal.org. 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Our production manager is Jason Dickey. I'm Greg Johnson.
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0: Medical notes this week. The ongoing war on antibiotic resistance. Researchers may have found a new way to reach deep-seated infections without wrecking the rest of the body. According to a study published in Military Medicine, scientists have successfully used a needle-free device to deliver medicine directly into the infected tissue. It pushes the medication through the skin rather than into the bloodstream, which helps avoid the common dangerous side effects of antibiotics such as kidney damage. Science has rediscovered a forgotten skeletal tissue that could be the future of facial reconstruction. A study in the journal Science describes the unique properties of lipocartilage, a fat-filled tissue found in our ears and noses. Unlike typical fat cells that shrink or grow based on diet, the ones in this tissue maintain a constant size, offering a resilient material for 3D printing customized grafts. It opens a new door for regenerative medicine that could end the need for invasive rib cartilage harvesting. A common bedtime habit might be preventing your brain from performing its nightly deep clean. Poor sleep is a precursor of neurodegenerative diseases, partly because it doesn't give the brain a chance to remove waste. New research in the journal Cell reveals that sleep allows the body to wash away toxic proteins associated with Alzheimer's and dementia. However, Ambien, a popular sleep aid, suppresses this process. Scientists worry long-term use of this medication may lead to neurological disorders. And finally, building public trust in science may rely on appearances. According to a new study in Nature Human Behavior, many Americans, particularly women and people of color, report higher levels of confidence in scientific claims when they see themselves represented among the researchers. The findings suggest that demographic inclusiveness is not just symbolic, but essential for ensuring that scientific information successfully influences public policy and decision-making. And that's Medical Notes this week. I'm Mayan Vosta Betancourt.

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3: I meet a lot of people who say, oh, I would love to be a teacher, or I would love to do something in humanities, but, you know, I have to be pre-med, or I have to get on my business or pre-dental track.
4: Why are fewer college students choosing humanities majors? 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
4: College used to come with a simple playbook. Pick a major, get good grades, build skills, and graduate into a job that roughly matches it. But today, this equation's out of balance. Technology, artificial intelligence, and an unstable job market are causing more young people to question their college major. One place where their shift is showing up is in the humanities. Majors like English, history, and philosophy have all seen a steady drop in interest in recent years. For many parents, the worry is, will this degree actually lead to a good job for my child? Nora Donovan is a current sophomore at Boston College and is majoring in English. Before college, Donovan also questioned if choosing English as a focus was the right move.
3: I still get a very weak smile from people when I tell them that I'm majoring in English, and I think a lot of people think it might be synonymous with either a communications major, which is judged a lot of the time, even though I think it's very important, as well as just in this age of AI. I think even in high school, when teachers were telling me to be an English major, I was always telling my mom, well, obviously I'm not going to do that because I want to be able to have a job. And it just didn't match the job security that people seemed to have when they said they were majoring in econ or business. And so I think it is really devaluing sometimes when people announce that they're English majors or when they express interest in it, because people are not very receptive to it typically.
4: She says this reaction is often rooted in the idea that humanities degrees are less valuable and can't be connected to careers in fields like business, engineering, or healthcare. And she thought this way too for a while. Instead of English, she spent her freshman year as a psychology major.
3: I always had an English class as well in my schedule, and that was my absolute saving grace. But between taking neuroscience and my labs, all I wanted to do was just do the readings. And even in those, I just felt so disinterested sometimes. But I felt so much more successful when I said to people, either I'm a psychology and English major, or I'm just doing psychology and maybe minoring in English. And people always had a lot of questions about the psychology major and the success of science and everything.
4: For Donovan, the decision to move away from psychology and study English wasn't about a clear job title. She wanted to pursue a degree that actually held her interest.

0: Many students still wrestle with whether a humanities degree will hold its value in a rapidly changing job market, especially as AI continues to reshape how work gets done. Carlo Rotella sees this uncertainty play out again and again in his own classroom. He's a professor of English at Boston College and the author of What Can I Get Out of This? Teaching and Learning in a Classroom Full of Skeptics.
1: The best kept secret in higher education is that there's actually very little difference in lifetime earnings between the different majors. So, which will come as news to about 50% of Americans at least, right? That anthropology, finance, it actually doesn't matter that much in terms of lifetime earnings. That there's a difference in earnings straight out of college, right? Dental hygienists are also making more than English majors straight out of college. But in the long run, or not even that long a run, it tends to even out. So, and it is also, AI has made it even more difficult to time the entry-level labor market, even 2 years out, as both finance and computer science majors are right now discovering. It turns out that AI disrupts the entry level of some things that were supposedly a sure thing. So instead of saying, does this major pay off, I think it's better to say, does college pay off? And at this point, statistically, the answer is yes. And instead of trying to, you know, pick a major with the same name as a job, it almost never works that way. Rather, try to get good at something, and while you're in college, also try to get yourself a well-rounded liberal arts education, bearing in mind that the liberal arts include math and science.
0: The point, Rotella says, isn't to train for just one thing. In a job market that continues to shift, students who can think critically, communicate effectively, and are adaptable will be better positioned in a job market that's constantly evolving.
1: You know, the athletic analogy, right, is that you're going to major in baseball and then you're going to play baseball in the major leagues, right? And it almost never works that way. What the way it works is you major in something, but then they have you like playing dodgeball with bales of data one day, and then they have you ballroom dancing with clients the next day, right? You need to be an all-around athlete. You need to be ready for everything and anything, which means you should use your time in college instead of thinking in the narrow vocational sense, think in the broad vocational sense, which is what's a suite of things I want to get good at.
0: A 2024 survey from the National Association of Colleges and Employers found that the most valued skills hiring managers look for are communication, critical thinking, and problem solving. Rotella says this is where humanities training is so valuable. He breaks down the study of humanities into two main categories.
1: One prong is that kind of critical thinking or analytical thinking, right? That to build reasoned arguments using evidence. That's one of the two main kind of prongs of the point of the humanities. But then the other is to contemplate how to live, to contemplate models of how to live. And they do that sort of one way in philosophy, and they do it another way in literature courses, and the other way in history courses. And I think those two things really fit together really well. You need the analytical skills to extract meaning out of different kinds of artifacts, to extract the lessons in how to live. But you also need the question of how to live properly to add a little urgency to your acquisition of critical skills and analytical skills. And I think that it's the play between those two kinds of value that make humanities courses so valuable.
0: And from Donovan's perspective as a student, that distinction is pretty clear. She says humanities courses tend to focus less on arriving on one right answer and more on interpreting ideas, defending arguments, and discussing different perspectives.
2: I love being able to know what I'm thinking, and I feel like with other classes I've taken in college and conversations I've had with other people, a lot of kids are just doing their homework or going to class to go or to do it or to finish it. But I really feel like when I'm going to my English classes, I'm bringing what I was studying for, I'm bringing what I was going through, and the way that you can go around a room in an English class, which is typically not as big as some other disciplines' classes, you can really understand other people's points of view, and you can have healthy debates like you would in a political science class, or you can compare notes and data from what you took in like you would in maybe more of a STEM class. And I just get so much interpretation from it and understanding of other people like I wanted to in my psychology classes.
0: So where does Donovan hope to apply her English major post-college? For a brief time, she was interested in publishing, but is casting a wider net now.
2: A lot of my friends' mothers, who actually also typically majored in journalism, they would warn me against it before AI was even getting crazier. And they were like, that is just not going to be a field that is accessible when you are out of college. And so with that, I kind of had to open my mind to other ideas. And I got really interested in, especially at Boston College, the educational administration and the student formation, just professionals. I really like that line of work and just talking with them and going to their office hours. And a lot of them majored in English and talk about the intersection of that. And there's always the plan B that every English major brings up of law school, which can be on my mind at times. But I think doing something in teaching or administration, I would love to go into academia if that's still possible when I'm older. But I think there's a lot of options even for people in humanities right now.
0: Humanities majors work in law, media, education, and many other professions that rely on strong writing and communication. And that variety reflects a shift in how more people are thinking about college. A major may start with a specific subject, but the skills it builds can apply far beyond that discipline and into in-demand roles. Next week, we continue this conversation in part two of this story. To learn more about this topic and our guests, Nora Donovan and Professor Carlo Rotella, visit viewpointsradio.org. The story was written by our executive producer, Amira Zavari. Our studio manager is Jay Silvers. I'm Gary Price.

0: Coming up, what is the Gen Z trend of micro-retirement when Viewpoints returns?
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0: What if retirement didn't have to wait until you're 65? Instead of working for decades, 1 in 10 U.S. workers are now planning a micro-retirement, or a short break from their career to travel, go back to school, pursue a passion project, or simply take a break. Unlike a traditional retirement, these breaks are temporary with a clear purpose and come with the expectation that you'll eventually go back to a 9-to-5.
12: A micro-retirement is an intentional break in your career, but it's not reserved for the end of your career. So a traditional retirement would be something that you do once your career is complete, theoretically when you're in your 50s, 60s, or beyond, if you're thinking from a traditional sense. A micro-retirement is a break at any point in your career with the, you know, intention of doing something specific with that break and then returning to your career at some other point. I don't think a micro-retirement is a two-week vacation. That is a two-week vacation. Like, micro-retirement is something that's longer, that's really almost a mindset shift out of your career.
0: That's Julie Guntrip, head of financial wellness at Genius Bank. Micro-retirements don't have a defined timeline, but she says they usually last at least 3 months. For some, micro-retirements are helpful during a career transition and can help bring clarity as to what's next. Others use this time to invest in themselves by taking courses or learning new skills. For many, it's about mental health, traveling, pursuing passions, and recharging to avoid burnout. While workers of every age could potentially benefit from micro-retirements, one generation in particular is fueling this trend.
12: Gen Z is kind of less interested in climbing the corporate ladder, more interested in work-life balance and, you know, mental health preservation. Some of it is even driven by social media and Gen Z's interest in social media. They see sort of a more expansive set of opportunities out there in life and have a desire to take advantage of them. I also see that younger generations have watched their parents work really hard to get to retirement and then you know, still have concerns about money, still maybe not feel like they are capable of retirement.
0: According to a survey by Resume Builder, 13% of retirees are planning to re-enter the job market due to inflation, as well as a need to pay off existing debt. With this uncertainty around retirement, many young people are opting to take a step back now while they're healthy and have less tying them down. This may be risky, but some experts argue that this may actually extend the longevity of a career.
12: You see AI in the marketplace and you'd say to yourself, okay, I'm going to take a break from my current role because I don't see a lot of future in what I'm doing. I'm going to go take some coursework, get a master's degree or just some certifications, and then re-enter the workforce differently. Potentially that could, you know, extend your career or make your career more lucrative in the long run. But that's probably a subset of the people who are taking micro-retirements and something that would require a lot more planning and the greatest amount of intention.
0: For those who take this break, the mental health benefits can pay off in the long term. But while the idea sounds appealing on paper, a micro-retirement doesn't fund itself. According to Investopedia, experts recommend having 6 to 12 months of living expenses saved before embarking on a micro-retirement, plus an additional cushion for emergencies and unexpected costs. Even then, stepping away from work can mean losing employer-sponsored health insurance and putting retirement contributions on hold. But that being said, one of the biggest risks of a micro-retirement isn't financial at all.
12: I would say my tie for first in the worries would be, how are you going to re-enter the job market? If you're leaving a role, then, you know, given the current, if I'm being a pessimist, given the current, you know, job market, there's no guarantee that you're going to be able to re-enter at the same level and that re-entry is going to be a quick or predictable timeline.
0: LinkedIn's latest workforce confidence survey shows more than half of U.S. job seekers have been searching for 6 months or longer. This means some people may need to start looking for their next role the second their micro-retirement begins. Still, that doesn't mean the idea should be dismissed entirely. For those considering one, Guntrip says the planning phase is crucial. While factors like the job market and the economy are out of your control, there are steps you can take to support this step back.
12: In the pre-plan, what is your objective and what do you want to accomplish? And then that feeds into how long you want to be gone and how much money you need to live. I think it's like bottom line, you need to figure that out. And then answer some of those other financial questions, like how would that impact your retirement savings? Are you willing to accept that impact? How would that impact your healthcare? Like, do you have an alternative? So those pre-planning elements to make sure that you're not putting yourself in a bind financially, but then also thinking through all the way to the end and all through all the steps. Okay, how am I going to exit? What am I going to do? And then how do I think about re-entering? I think you need to think through all the steps before you just go. Don't think about the re-entry when it's actually time to re-enter.
0: However, the most important part of the plan is how you leave your current job. Guntrip advises people not to burn any bridges on their way out.
12: I think the way you exit is really important. You're not going to just say, peace out, here are my 2 weeks even, and I'm leaving. Talk to your boss and your coworkers. Make sure that it's a comfortable exit, a transparent exit from the workplace, because you want to preserve your network and potentially the opportunity to return in a different capacity, in the same capacity, whatever the case may be.
0: While many micro-retirements are intentional and planned out, others are forced by circumstances beyond their control. An unexpected layoff, a health issue, or the need to care for a child or aging parent can all suddenly derail a career. For those who find themselves stepping away, even if it wasn't by choice, Guntrip says reframing this time as a micro-retirement can be helpful.
12: Maybe you're laid off from work and that feels very uncomfortable if you're not financially ready. But if you have the opportunity to embrace it and really create a shift, I would say the mindset that you have going into it could make it an incredibly productive time.
0: To find out more about Julie Guntrip and all of our featured guests, visit viewpointsradio.org. For more behind the scenes, check out Viewpoints Radio on X, Facebook, and Instagram. 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Our executive producer is Amira Zaveri. 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I'm Marty Peterson.
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16: This is Viewpoints Explained. I'm Ebony McMorris. When shopping online, more people are choosing to split their bill into smaller payments instead of paying in full. These buy now, pay later services like Afterpay, Klarna, and Affirm have blown up in popularity over the last few years. About 15% of Americans have used one of these services in the past year, according to a 2024 Federal Reserve report. This group tends to skew younger, with adults 18 to 29 the most likely to select this option. Usage is also higher among lower and middle income households and among Black and Hispanic consumers, many of whom have lower credit scores or limited access to traditional credit. The pitch is simple. Split a purchase into four payments over 6 weeks with no penalty if you pay on time. Some companies like Affirm also offer long-term loans that do include interest. But keeping track of these payments is where people get caught. A 2024 LendingTree survey found that more than 40% of users paid at least one bill late in the past year. But now, pay later companies like Afterpay can charge up to $8 per missed payment, while Klarna can charge up to $7 per installment. This added interest can quickly turn a small purchase into a much bigger bill. The other issue is stacking. Multiple payment plans running at the same time can make total debt harder to see and harder to manage. The Consumer Financial Protection Bureau has said that this model may soon face oversight similar to credit cards. As prices stay high and budgets tighten, buy now, pay later services may feel like a solution. However, the question is whether they're easing financial pressure or just delaying it. That's Viewpoints Explained for this week. More in a moment.
17: Welcome to Culture Crash, where we examine what's new and old in entertainment. I've always been drawn to science fiction filmmaking. In part, that's because it allows the audience an avenue to explore those same questions humans have been asking for generations. Movies like Interstellar and Contact help us question the nature of the universe and family and, heck, even ourselves. A film like Arrival can explore so much about humanity and our behavior by looking at people through the prism of an alien race. Sometimes these stories can be scary or funny or adventurous, but at the end of the day, they're all just tales we tell each other around a fire, asking questions and proposing answers. Classics in the genre, like 2001: A Space Odyssey and Solaris, can often be seen as difficult or confusing. They may run long, sometimes they have subtitles or outdated visual effects, but they can actually be quite simple and incredibly rewarding if audiences go in understanding they may leave with more questions than answers. Gattaca is another sci-fi movie that gives audiences something of a moral quandary to consider. As technology advances and human beings become more and more in control of everything around us, some big questions await. And sometimes, like in the case of the movie Annihilation, sci-fi can just be one big expedition, with new terrors and delights around every corner. Sci-fi is a genre that aspires to prompt thought and discussion, and for that reason, there's always going to be an audience for it. I'm Evan Rook.
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0: thank you for choosing to come to worship with us. Those who may be watching the stream or listening on the radio, we want to welcome you for joining us as well. Thank you. It's great to see you all. I do have a few announcements I'd like to make this morning. All these things you will find in your bulletin with some additional information, but I want to just draw your attention to a few items. The first thing I'm going to mention again is our Christmas choir begins our first rehearsal next Sunday. Right after worship, we're going to have lunch together and then a rehearsal from 1 to 3. And I'd invite you, if you have thought, hey, that's something I'd like to do, I'd invite you to come talk to me and plan to join us next Wednesday as we walk through the music for the very first time for everybody here except myself, which is a good thing, right? But anyway, we're going to start that. I'm very excited about it. And then later on that evening at 6 o'clock, we'll have our church business meeting in Bullock Matthews room at 6 o'clock. And please invite you to come be a part of that as well. Again, this is the time of year when a lot of other things begin to start back up. One of those is our Higher Heights group. We're going to be meeting on the 23rd of September. That's a Wednesday. We meet at 11 o'clock in the morning in the fellowship hall. I hope that you'll join us. We have a special guest. Vernon Tolliver is going to be joining us on that day, going to be sharing with us. I'm very excited about that. I hope that you will choose to come, you who are retired or senior adult or want to just be a part of that group. We hope that you will come and join us for some great fellowship, some sharing, and a wonderful light lunch together. The other thing that is also starting up in September is the Baptist Men. That will start up on Monday, the 28th. And I have a special guest who'd like to tell us a little bit more about that. Just stand right there.
1: Yeah, not much. Have you ever had a tragedy in your life? If you have, how are you able to cope with that tragedy? Our next Baptist Men meeting is on the 28th, as Scott mentioned. And in that meeting, I'll be speaking on a tragedy that occurred in my life. And I'll talk a little bit about the tragedy. And I'll talk about how we as Christians can learn from that tragedy. So I encourage you all to be there. All to be there. Please show up. You'll be blessed. Thank you.
0: Thank you, Stan. I do look forward to that. That's at 6:30. We start with a meal that's only $6. If it's your first time, that's free. We'll have a great time of fellowship and sharing and learning. And so I do hope, men, that you will join us that evening. I do want to make one other special welcome. You'll see up here with me, I have Kendall, Addie, Lizzie, and Jordan going to help in leading our worship today. I'm glad to have them with us. But right now, I'd like for us to join together in prayer. Would you bow with me? Heavenly Father, we come together this morning with a heart full of gratefulness and awe at the thought of your holiness, your power, your boundless love that you have for us, your children. We thank you for your constant watch care over us, knowing that nothing surprises you or is unknown to you. Our failings and our needs are plainly seen by you, and yet we come confessing them both to you out of humility and honor to you. Today, some come in to worship in joy. Others come with hearts broken and feeling beat down by the circumstances of life. But we all come believing you, God, our only hope. You are the reason we're able to withstand life's greatest challenges, deepest sorrows, and why in the midst of those we can still have joy and hope for tomorrow. It's in the name of Jesus, our Savior, that we lift this prayer to you today. Amen. I'm going to invite you to go ahead and stand. I'd like for you, if you would, to read with me out of Psalm 18. Let's read together. Verse 2. The Lord is my rock, my fortress, and my deliverer. My God is my rock, in whom I take refuge, my shield, and the horn of my salvation, my stronghold. Thank you. Would you join together? Let's sing together. My mighty fortress is our God.

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1: Good morning. I got to get myself together because y'all made me cry. And I didn't raise you or anything, but it just makes me cry. I don't know what's wrong with me. I need some help. Maybe some meds. Maybe that would do well, but maybe I just need the Lord, right? Boys and girls, let me ask you a question. Let me ask you a question. I see a friend of mine out there. I'm so happy. So, how many of you have played dodgeball? Yeah. Well, there's the old-fashioned way to play dodgeball, and that's one ball in a circle. And that's the way I grew up playing dodgeball, and you ran around and tried to miss the ball. I think it's a grueling game, and I think it's a mean game. It's a tough game. But I was invited to play at my school when I was teaching at Greenwood. Yes, I was teaching, and they said, let's get all the teachers together. We'll put up a big line, and we'll get people to pay a dollar for the ticket, and parents will come out. And guess what? They'll come and look in their kids' classrooms, and we'll raise money, and it's a beautiful thing. So I said, I'll play. I'll have a good time. Well, I got out there, boys and girls, and there were little dodgeballs about this big, and they were squishy, and there were tons of them. And I think I've told you some of this before, but what happened was we were throwing them like crazy, and I'm just a little bit competitive. That means I want to win. And so I was firing them up. And I got this one friend of mine that was a teacher on the other side, and she picked up those balls, and she was ready to get me, and I started backing up. And when I backed up, I stepped on one of those balls. I flipped back, because there was a lot of them, not just one. I flipped back. It wasn't funny. It's going to end up really bad. And when I flipped back, I twisted my ankle. Is that funny? And then I landed on my wrist, and it broke in two different places. Well, it crushed it. And it looked like a gooseneck hanging there. That's really graphic, isn't it, boys and girls? Well, they took me to the hospital, and they fixed it up. And then they said, in a week, you'll have surgery. So, boys and girls, I had surgery, and they put a metal rod in there. And then that was that. Everything was good. Well, guess what? All of a sudden, my hand started swelling out of the cast. It was swelling. It got bigger and bigger. And I was like, something's wrong. No, it's just you, they said. But then I finally went to another doctor, and guess what he said? Your body is rejecting. That means going against it and does not want this happening here inside your body. And if we don't do something about it, something big could happen. Well, that scared me to death. But lo and behold, they went in there. They took out that metal rod. They mixed a little bit of cow bone. I don't want to hear any of that later on that I have cow bones. They mixed a little bit of cow bone, and they put it in there. You know what I'm talking about. And they made me a new little bone in there. But guess what they said? For about 2 weeks, you've got to hold your arm up like this as much as you can and sleep like that. Let the blood flow. Well, boys and girls, that was very hard. So guess what I did? I got me my lovey. And I know Sarah Alverson always says, oh, girl, you love Stuffy. I do. Isn't he pretty gross looking? He's been worn and torn. And he looks nasty, but he's been washed 1,000 times, and this is the best he can do. But hold him for me. You're lucky you get to hold. Okay? No. Hold him like a baby. But right. Now like this. And so what would happen, boys and girls, is I would sleep at night, and then his arms were up like this, but right now they're not. And I would put my arm in here, and it was the biggest comfort in the world. But guess what, boys and girls? I still sleep with him, and I love him more than life. And now I'm going to have to wash him a little bit. I don't like people to touch him. But anyway, so, boys and girls, he's my comfort at night, and I'm an older woman. Can you believe that I still sleep with him? He's traveled with me to Yellowstone, and he's out of my backpack in the back. He goes everywhere I go. That's why I really can't go on mission trips, because I can't take this giraffe with me, right? I don't know. But anyway, he's my comfort. And God is more comfort than this giraffe. God is with us all the time, boys and girls. And sometimes he's there and we don't know it. And he wants us to be okay and to feel good, and that he is with us. And no matter what happens, he is going to love us and be there for us. But we're going to have some hard times, and that might happen, but he'll pull us through and help us. So guess what? I thought that I would talk to the children's committee, and we could all get together and go to Build-A-Bear and bring our loveys and restuff them. Is that a good idea? Would you like to do that? All right, I'll talk to the children's committee. Boys and girls, God gives us comfort. Thanks for coming. Thanks for holding him.
0: You know, there's in this next song we're just going to sing, there's a line in there, and it happens a couple of times. I don't want it to slip by, so I'm going to draw just your attention to it just a little bit before we begin. And the line says, "The Lord is faithful yesterday, now, and always." And I know that's true in my life. And if that's true in your life, how about you give me a strong amen? All right. I want you to invite you to stand. Let's sing these truths together. Also notice this song, the words were definitely, they're directed upward. They're directed toward God. I say that to emphasize that God is the object of our worship, our singing, our prayers, and our devotion. It's all for him.

0: be seated.
1: We continue our time of worship through the giving of tithes and offerings. If you would like to give as the Lord lays on your heart, we invite you to give during this next song. There's an offering plate on each side up front. There's also one in the back. You can also give online or using the QR code in your bulletin. At the conclusion of this next song, we will also be dismissing our children's church. So if you have children in grades kindergarten through second grade, we invite them to leave, going out the door to my right, your left, with Miss Anne and Miss Felicia, and they will return at the conclusion of the service. Will you join me in prayer? Father, we come before you this morning grateful for who you are, grateful to be able to cry out about how incredible our God is, to praise you, to worship you, Father, because you are worthy of all of our worship and so much more. We lift up your name in this place this morning. We give you all the praise. We ask your blessing upon this time as we sing songs of praise to you, as we read your word together, as we give as you lay on our hearts, Father. We pray that our worship would not just be words or reading or giving. It wouldn't just be in time that we spend together, but there would be out of an attitude of worship for the God who made us and saved us. Be pleased in this time as we give as you lay on our hearts. We ask your anointing upon it, to take it and use it for your purposes and for your glory, that it would go out and be used by you to allow people to hear the gospel of Jesus Christ and to come to know you as their Lord and Savior. Be glorified in this place today. We ask all of this in Jesus' name. Amen.

Amen. Thank you for our youth, for Lizzie and Kendall and Addie and Jordan, four of our youth who God is doing awesome things through. So we appreciate them coming up and leading us in worship this morning. If you open your Bibles to the book of Isaiah chapter 40, today we'll be starting a five-part series working through Isaiah 40. You'll be taking a break from the Gospel of Mark. We'll be doing five sections on Isaiah 40, and then we will be returning to the book of Mark. But in this passage, we'll be reading the prophecy of Isaiah that God gave him to the people of Israel, or specifically, if you know a little bit about church history, the people of the nation of Judah have been led away into exile, and this prophecy comes as God offers them comfort on their return from exile. In Isaiah chapter 40 today, we'll be reading verses 1 through 5. God speaks through Isaiah the prophet, saying, "Comfort, comfort my people, says your God. Speak tenderly to Jerusalem and announce to her that her time of servitude is over. Her iniquity has been pardoned, and she has received from the Lord's hand double for all her sins. A voice of one crying out, 'Prepare the way of the Lord in the wilderness. Make a straight highway for our God in the desert. Every valley will be lifted up, and every mountain and hill will be leveled. The uneven ground will become smooth, and the rough places a plain, and the glory of the Lord will appear, and all humanity will see it together, for the mouth of the Lord has spoken.'" You join me in prayer. Father, we come before you this morning grateful for who you are, grateful for the chance we have to worship you, to cry out hallelujah. It really is amazing grace. Father, as we read your word today, we pray that you'll speak to us through this passage, through these five verses in Isaiah that speak of your comfort as the God of all comfort, how you see your people, how you respond, how you care. We pray that we would hear from your word today, that you would speak to our hearts and allow us to walk closer to you. We ask all of this in Jesus' name. Amen. In this passage, I mentioned Isaiah chapter 40, a little bit of the historical background. And you have to rewind a little bit. If you remember the story of the nation of Israel, and we're going to go very, very fast through several thousand years, with Moses leading the people of Israel out of Egypt, going into the promised land. While they're in the promised land, they cry out for a king. And so God gives them a man named Saul who would serve as king. Saul eventually would become arrogant. He would start to think that he doesn't need to rely on God, and so he would turn away from him. He would commit several sins that would allow God to take the kingdom from him and give them to a man after God's own heart. That man would be known as David,

0: you'll learn a lot of our Sunday school history from David, with him fighting Goliath, with him routing the Philistines. God raises him up to be a mighty king. He eventually passes away, giving the kingdom to Solomon, and then to Solomon's son, Rehoboam. Rehoboam would act foolishly. He would turn away and follow God. He would not consider the wisdom of God in making his decisions that would result in the kingdom of Israel being split into two nations. This is a very, very, very fast history lesson. There is a lot more in depth, but you need to understand this to understand where we are in Isaiah 40. And so the nation would split. 10 kingdoms or 10 tribes would become the kingdom of Israel, the northern kingdom of Israel. 2 tribes would remain in the south, become known as the kingdom of Judah. Israel would rebel against God. Just about every king who would take over would worship idols, would lead his people in immorality. And so judgment would come through the nation of Assyria upon them. As the Assyrians would come, they'd invade Israel, they would take them away into exile, and those nations would pretty much never be heard of again. They actually become known as the 10 lost tribes of Israel, because they are incorporated into Assyria and the surrounding nations. Israel proper, I like to term it, the nation of Judah, the southern 2 tribes, would survive the Assyrian invasion. God would rescue them miraculously under King Hezekiah. But later on, they would continue to rebel. And the nation of Babylon would come in. And despite the warnings from prophet after prophet after prophet, warning them, saying, you have turned away from God, the God who led you out of Egypt, the God who led you into the promised land, you have turned away from him and you have sinned against him. Repent or judgment will come. The people of Israel not only refused to repent, but most of those prophets who brought that message would be persecuted and some of them killed for bringing the message from God. And so the people of Judah would face this exile. The Babylonian nation would come in, they would conquer Judah, and they would lead them into exile into Babylon. Contrary to how the Assyrians did it, the Babylonians would take them into exile, but they would still remain their own people. We have incredible accounts through this time. If you remember the stories of Daniel, Shadrach, Meshach, and Abednego, that is during their time in Babylonian exile. Through this time, Isaiah is prophesying. Isaiah prophesies before the Babylonians come in, and he gives them these messages like we just heard. The famous passage of Isaiah chapter 6 would be a message where God speaks to Isaiah, and he says, who will I send and who will go for me? And Isaiah says, here am I, send me. And then God gives him a message. The message is not a glorious message, it is a message of judgment. My people have turned away from me, and judgment is coming upon them. We fast forward to Isaiah chapter 40. The judgment has come. The Babylonians have come in, and they've led the people of Israel. They have destroyed, or Judah, they have destroyed the temple. They have led them into captivity. And the people are at their lowest points. In fact, there would be one prophet named Jeremiah. He would write his book, Jeremiah, and Lamentations, crying out about the destruction of the temple, about God's people being defeated by these pagans who worship false gods, who live these incredibly immoral lives, and yet God has allowed his people to go into judgment because of the sin of the people of Israel and the people of Judah. We come to Isaiah chapter 40, and Isaiah 40 is a transition chapter. The judgment has come. The people have been punished for their sins, and they're crying out to God. And so God gives this message to the people of Judah who are in captivity, and it's going to be a message that is going to bring hope to them, is going to bring comfort to them. Now, everything I have described is very different from anything probably anyone in here has experienced. None of us have dealt with the idea of being a captive in a foreign country, much less a released captive. But there is a man, there's plenty of them actually, but one of them named Leon Francis Ellis, known as Lee Ellis. And yes, I did use him in a sermon illustration probably about 1.5 or 2 years ago. We're going to do a shorter version of it today. But Lee Ellis gained notoriety on November 7, 1967. He was a fighter pilot in Vietnam. And on November 7, 1967, he was shot down. In fact, he has a testimony where he says, I went to a whole bunch of different schools that the military paid for that taught me to evade To evade capture and to escape, he landed right in the middle of a Vietnamese village. He says, I evaded for about 5 seconds before they got me. They took him to the city of Hanoi, to a prison there that was a very famous prison. And so he stayed there during his time as a POW, as a prisoner of war. He describes his time there as moments of boredom interrupted by stark moments of terror. On March 14, 1973, after 5.5 years as a prisoner of war, Lee Ellis was freed and flown back home to the United States. Would you play the video, please?
1: I looked over and there's the rabbit over there, the famous interrogator, calling off our names.

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But we were all just, you know, shaking hands and talking with the Air Force personnel.

0: was quiet again as we took off. We rolled down the runway and everybody's real silent. And as the wheels broke the ground, we just went into pandemonium.
1: They almost tore the guts out of that airplane. You know, it hurts, the shouting and stomping going on. Here, our first significant proof that we were free. We're on an American airplane, we're airborne now.
2: Lee Ellis and his fellow POWs were finally allowed free after 5.5 years. They were informed that they would be leaving, but one of the comments that they made at the very end was when the plane took off, they all cheered because that was the moment that they knew that they were truly free. As we read through this passage, put yourself in the position of these Israelites, this people of Judah. They have been in captivity for 70 plus years. They have been serving a foreign king. Their temple has been lying in ruins. They are facing the punishment for their sin. And yes, God has not left them. God has continued to work through them, through people like Daniel, Shadrach, Meshach, and Abednego. We have Daniel and their testimony as they were thrown into the fiery furnace, as they were thrown into the lion's den, as God used them even to speak to the kings, the several different kings of Babylon. And yet, for all practical purposes, they are still captives. They are still lost. They are still torn away from their nation, from their home, from, even in a large perspective, in a lot of their views, from the promises of God as he brought them into the new nation, into the promised land, as he builds this temple and promises, you will be my people and I will be your God. And so as you think about the Israelites during this time, understand that they are at a low point, that they are suffering, that they are lost, and they feel like they have been separated from their God, from Yahweh. And Isaiah comes on, this same Isaiah who has prophesied judgment to them, has prophesied hardship, has prophesied punishment for their sins, now comes on the stage and gives them a new message from Yahweh. The first thing that he is going to tell them is that God's people will be redeemed. Look at verses 1 through 2. Comfort, comfort my people, says your God. Speak tenderly to Jerusalem and announce to her that her time of servitude is over. Her iniquity has been pardoned and she has received from the Lord's hand double for all her sins. There's a tone change between Isaiah 39 and Isaiah 40 where God speaks through Isaiah and he sees his bride, his one who has been brought separated from him, who has been punished because of her sins, and he says, comfort, comfort my people, speak tenderly to Jerusalem and announce to her. Now notice this announcement, this is going to be important. Because remember, the people of Israel were not being punished. A lot of times we use the phrase, carrying my cross. The idea of suffering for the account of Christ. This is not what has happened to the people of Judah. Instead, they are being punished for their sin. They are being punished for turning away from Yahweh, from worship, for worshiping idols, for committing immorality, for taking advantage of the poor. And because of this, they have been taken away from the promises of God. There is a division between them and God. But here God speaks comfort to them. And what is the message of comfort? Her time of servitude is over. They have been serving a foreign nation and a foreign power, and God has promised that he is going to bring them back from that. Her iniquity has been pardoned. The sin that they have committed, their idolatry, the worshiping of these golden calves, among other things, these poles, these high places, their sins against the poor, against the oppressed, all of their sins, this is they haven't been forgotten, but instead her iniquity has been pardoned, and she has received from the Lord's hand double for all her sins. Now that's a peculiar phrase. It almost sounds, if we don't understand the language, it sounds like they have paid more than they deserved. That is not what Isaiah is saying here. Instead, what it is saying is God has looked upon their suffering, has looked upon their punishment, and is promising more blessings. In the passage of Joel, Joel chapter 2, God speaks through the prophet Joel and says, I will restore the years that locusts have taken. He says, this punishment has come upon you. When you come back, you'll be more blessed. You'll be more taken care of. God is ushering in a time of change for the people of Judah, for the Israelites. A transition time from the time of judgment and the time from the punishment of their sins, and is promising something new. He says, I see you in your lowliness. I see you in your despair. I see you in your hopelessness. Isaiah, speak to my people and tell them, comfort. Comfort my people. The second is that God's promises that his presence will be made known. Look at verses 3 through 4. A voice of one crying out, prepare the way of the Lord in the wilderness. Make a straight highway for our God in the deserts. Every valley will be lifted up, and every mountain and hill will be leveled. The uneven ground will become smooth, and the rough places a plain. God is saying my people are going to receive comfort. Why? Because my presence is going to go among them. Now, I want you to think about something. Think about any time a celebrity, the most common one we would think of is the President of the United States. If the President of the United States today was to announce next month he was going to come through Sanford, what would happen in the city of Sanford? How would it change over the next month? Well, you probably have some ideas. The truth is, in short, a lot. A lot would change. People would be deciding what roads he could drive down. Do you think the President of the United States, that his convoy, would be going around these dirt roads? No, he wouldn't. They would decide what roads he's going to take, and those areas would be cleaned up. They would be fancy. If the President decided that he was going to eat at one of our restaurants, they would make sure that it is raised up, that it is nice. It would be polished. It would be the cleanest it has ever been. They may not let other people come in and use the restaurant because the President of the United States is coming. And so there would be this element of preparation before he were to come. And we can apply that to any celebrity, any person of status. When we find out they're coming, we do things differently. Many presidents attend church when they go around wherever they're going. Imagine if the President of the United States was going to be here this morning. Okay? We'd have it freshly cleaned. I don't care how many times we've cleaned it. We'd have somebody here Saturday night cleaning it again. We would be making sure everything looked fine, that it didn't look fine, but it looked perfect. We would prepare for that. When a king during these times would travel around, a similar thing would happen. People would go before him, and they would make sure everything was kingly. It was king-worthy. They would make sure the roads were there. They would make sure that there weren't any beggars on the side of the road who would ask him for money. They would make sure that everything was built up the way that it was supposed to be. All the people of status would come out to meet him in preparation for this king to come and to visit their lowly town or city. God talks about his presence going out to the people. And what is that going to look like? Well, what did God's presence look like in the Old Testament? When you talk about God's presence going before people, what did the Old Testament Jews, what would that picture would they have in their mind? Well, throughout the Old Testament, God's presence came in a few ways. The first and probably foremost would be the Ark of the Covenant, the tabernacle. As they left Egypt, God's presence was made known through a pillar of cloud by day and a pillar of fire by night. You would hear these testimonies of the Spirit of God coming upon people. Prophets prophesying, telling about future events. Miracles being performed. Fire raining down from heaven. You hear all these signs. This is what God's presence looks like. Here, Isaiah says, God's presence is going to come among you. But it's going to be prepared. He says, a voice of one crying out, prepare the way of the Lord in the wilderness. Make straight highway for our God in the desert. Every valley will be lifted up. Every mountain and hill will be leveled. The uneven ground will become smooth and the rough places a plain. The idea of preparing the way as if a king were coming. But this is not only for a king. For a king, you don't level mountains. You don't dig up valleys. You don't worry about that kind of stuff. You make sure the road is nice, but the Lord is coming among you. And what are you to do? You are to prepare for his coming. As we gather together and we worship our Lord and Savior, how often do we come together as an element of a chore, but instead do we prepare for God to speak to us? Do we prepare for God and say, God, I'm preparing my heart before I even walk in the sanctuary. Lord, will you speak to me? I'm preparing for you to do something awesome. Most of us, by the time we get in the church, have already fast-forwarded what we're going to eat for lunch afterwards. How often do we skip over the most important part of our day, of our week, of our month? God, my desire is that you will work in my life. My desire is that every valley will be lifted up and every mountain will be laid low, that my focus will be on you and you alone. By the way, when we talk about fasting, that's really what fasting is about. If you ever wondered, why do people fast? What is the purpose of it? There's nothing holy about going without food for a period of time, okay? There's nothing holy about just doing that, about withholding from something that is good. The idea behind fasting is to refocus our minds and our hearts. To say more than anything, to cry out like David did and say, as the deer pants for streams of water, so my soul longs for you. God, the greatest thing in my life that I need, the greatest need that I have is not lunch, it's not food, it's not my house, it's not my property, it's not my car. The greatest need I have is you, God. How often do we move through life and God takes a back row? He's put on the back burner and we'll get around to him during his designated periods. If we were to find out that a celebrity was here, we would drop everything. In fact, we would cancel our vacations, wouldn't we? I'm not saying vacationing is bad. But we would cancel it. We would say we don't want anything to take away. We want to be here for this special event. God is speaking through Isaiah to the people of Judah saying, you receive comfort because your time of servitude is over. Your iniquity has been paid for and God's presence is about to come among you in a mighty, incredible way. You know, in the Old Testament, when God was about to make an appearance from his people, he didn't just show up most of the time. I'm overstating a little bit. But more often than not, God would speak through Moses and say, tell the people to sanctify themselves. They were to prepare before they go up to Mount Sinai, and God would speak to them and give his law to the people. The people were expected to sanctify themselves, to prepare themselves to go before God.
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2: God is speaking to this people in Babylon, saying, prepare yourselves. God is coming among you. Prepare the way of the Lord.
3: This is Mark Gaskins, pastor of the Jonesboro Heights Baptist Church in Sanford. I invite you to join us in person for our 11 o'clock worship service this Sunday, and if you're not able to attend, I invite you to listen to it live, right?
2: In the rough places of plain. When God comes, his people will prepare to meet their Maker. Prepare for him to do something incredible for them. Now, most of us, if you read through the New Testament, recognize that first passage. That is a passage that would be prophesied, or is a prophecy that would actually talk about the Messiah. Prepare the way of the Lord in the wilderness. Make a straight highway for our God in the desert. Matthew would tell us that that actually prophesies about the coming of John the Baptist. That the idea that this is not just simply God working through his people in the way that he had always done before, but that God is going to do something new and incredible. And that would come through the Messiah. In fact, Isaiah chapter 40, I mentioned, is a change where Isaiah is moving away from judgment and is going to talk about hope and comfort and peace. That's where we get most of our messianic passages. All the passages that we talk about during Christmas or Easter, most of them come from the book of Isaiah, where God is going to promise a Savior, promise a Messiah, promise God with us. And it's going to start with this passage. There's going to be a forerunner who's going to go before the Messiah, who would be known as John the Baptist. He would prepare the way for God with us, Emmanuel, the Messiah, to come and to lead us, to pay the sacrifices for the sins of mankind. See, the people of Judah were looking for hope. Most of their hope came from, God, will you lead us out of this place back to Jerusalem where we can rebuild and where you can reign again? And God would make promises about that, but his greater promises come about a hope, not just for them, but for a hope for all people. Look at the third thing that God promises in this passage, that God's glory will be seen. Verse 5, and the glory of the Lord will appear, and all humanity will see it together, for the mouth of the Lord has spoken. Notice the second part, this preparation for God's presence to come among them. It concludes in verse 5, when his glory is made known. But notice, it is not made known among the Israelites. It is not made known among the people of Judah. It is made known among people of all nations. The glory of the Lord will appear, and all humanity will see it together. The idea of God's incredible work, of God's presence being made known, it was not just about the Jewish later would be victory over the Roman Empire or the Babylonians or the Persians or whatever nation would be ruling over them at that time. God's promise would be that his glory would be made known among all nations. And we find that over and over and over again throughout Scripture, especially the New Testament. Philippians chapter 2, Paul writes, for this reason God highly exalted him, being Jesus, and gave him the name that is above every name. So at the name of Jesus, every knee will bow, of those who are in heaven and on earth and under the earth, and every tongue should confess that Jesus Christ is Lord, to the glory of God the Father. Every knee will bow. Every tongue will confess. Revelation chapter 5, verses 9 through 10. God is speaking, or they cry out to Jesus, and it said, the angels cry to Jesus and say, you are worthy to take the scroll and to open its seals, because you were slaughtered and you redeemed people for God by your blood from every tribe and language and people and nation. You made them a kingdom and priests to our God, and they will reign on the earth. It says, Jesus, you were slaughtered. We don't usually use that term when we talk about the Christ. We talk about his death and resurrection. But that gives it a little bit too much credit, I guess. It raises it up as if it was this glorious thing. I want you to know something. The death of Jesus in earthly terms was not glorious. It was ugly. He was led away. He was beaten beyond recognition. His beard was ripped out. He had a crown of thorns on top of his head. If you were to pass by and to see Jesus, you probably wouldn't have recognized him. To the point where he was bleeding down his back. He had been whipped over and over again. He had been beaten and kicked and spit upon by his soldiers. He was led in humility. He was stripped naked. He was laid on the cross and hung up on a tree so that everybody could see him in his humility, in his shame. It was not this beautiful thing. There was not this light that shone behind Jesus that people looked at and said, wow, isn't that beautiful, the Savior of the world? No, it was ugly. It was painful. All the more reason why Jesus is glorified. He didn't take this beautiful death that left him some dignity. Instead, for us, he took the most shameful, painful, humiliating death that has ever been created. He was raised up for the world to see. He was rebuked and mocked and made fun of. And the people saw him there, and they didn't fall to their knees, at least not at that point. Instead, they humiliated him. They cast lots for his clothes. They hung a sign over his head that mockingly called him the King of the Jews. And these angels in Revelation are crying out to Jesus, and they say, you are worthy because you were slaughtered. You were led away. The imagery to a sheep is just incredible. The way that a sheep is led before it to the slaughterhouse doesn't know any better. Jesus was led away to his death. The difference is he knew exactly what he was doing.
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2: Because you were slaughtered and you redeemed people. The Jewish people? You redeemed people for God by your blood from every tribe and every language and every people and every nation. You made them a kingdom and priests to our God, and they will reign on the earth. Revelation chapter 7, verses 9 through 10. After this I looked, and there was a vast multitude from every nation, tribe, people, and language, which no one could number, standing before the throne and before the Lamb. They were robed in white with palm branches in their hands, and they cried out in a loud voice, "Salvation belongs to our God who is seated on the throne and to the Lamb." Over and over, the idea that God is caring about the people of the world, that the Jewish people were always meant to be a light for the Gentiles, not better than, but that they were the tool that God was going to use to bring his salvation to all mankind. And we find that prophecy fulfilled in the book of Revelation, where true to every statement, true to the promise of Abraham, true to the promise of Micah, true to the promise of Isaiah, we find people from every nation, tribe, people, and language who are saved, who are redeemed by the blood of the Lamb. This is the message of Isaiah. The glory of the Lord will appear, and all humanity will see it together. God's glory would be made known, not just for the people of Israel, for the people of Judah, and an indirect way where people would see it and they would recognize, hey, this God is different. This God fights on behalf of his people. But in a different way where God's glory is made known and all the people of the earth see it together. That would ultimately come through Jesus Christ. Through the Messiah, who lived his whole life a very humble life. Born in a manger. Didn't have anything in his physical appearance that would attract people to him. And yes, people were attracted to him, not by his physical appearance, but by the words that he spoke, by his teaching with authority, by the miracles that God had given him to allow people to understand that they were dealing with the Messiah. Jesus would be the one who would bring all people together, even more so in the future as we approach the time of Revelation. See, the name of Jesus is special. It stands out among all of history. See, Jesus' name is proclaimed more than any other throughout entire history. There's no name that has crossed every geographic boundary. There's no name that is honored above every name. There's no name which has been more outlawed, more used in vain, more abused, and yet at the same time more revered. There's no name that has given more hope to the hopeless. There's no name that has inspired more goodness and charity. There's no name that has proclaimed God's love more than the name of Jesus. Yes, it has been abused and misused, but it also stands alone as representing God's presence among mankind and revealing the love he has for every nation, tribe, people, and language. His name reigns supreme. His name going out into the world is God's glory being made known among the nations. Today we gather together to praise the name of Jesus, the name above all names. This morning, have you set aside time to worship your Lord and Savior? By the way, this doesn't count. Have you set aside time to read his word? Have you set aside time to pray in his name? Have you cried out and said, God, your name is so great. Your name is lifted high above all things. We give you all the glory and praise. And no matter how much we give, we find that it's not enough. This morning, have you truly sought the Lord, your Savior? Have you asked him into your life? Have you asked him to forgive you of your sins? Maybe you're going through that period of darkness. Maybe you're facing that time of struggle. Maybe you just feel that all hope is lost. I want you to know that God is the God of all comfort. Comfort, comfort my people, says your God. Would you look to him as your source of comfort and strength? Would you lean on him to be your Lord and to be your Savior? This time we're about to enter a time of invitation. We're going to open up this altar. and you have an opportunity to come forward. And if you would like someone to pray with, I'll be up here ready to pray with you. My microphone will be off, and I'm happy to pray with you. Maybe your prayer is, hey, I've never accepted Jesus Christ as my Lord and Savior this morning. You can do that. You can cry out to God and say, God, I know that you are God. I know that you exist. I know that I've sinned and that you sent your son to die on the cross for my sins. Would you make that prayer your prayer this morning? Maybe you do know him as your Lord and Savior, and you haven't given him the time that you owe him. You haven't cried out to him. He's been your back burner. He's been your emergency case. He's been there when you need him. That's not where God is. God doesn't take seconds. He's either Lord of your life or none at all. This morning, would you cry out and say, God, I am sorry that I've turned aside, that I've become distracted, that I've allowed these other things, these sins or these distractions to pull me away from you. I confess them to you. Would you allow me to draw close to you and to follow you more closely? Maybe you do know him and you've just been going through a really difficult time. You've had questions, you've had concerns, you've faced the hardships that this world has to offer. You're welcome to come forward. The altar is open. If you take a knee on one of the steps, I won't interrupt you unless you want me to. I'll be here if you need someone to talk to and pray for. But would you cry out to God, the God of all comfort, and say, God, I know that you see me, but I feel awfully alone. I'm looking for hope. I'm looking for comfort. I'm looking for peace. And I know it can only be found in you. This morning, would you cry out to God? Would you surrender yourself to him and ask him to bring that peace and hope into your life? Would you join me in prayer? Father, we come before you, grateful for who you are, grateful for the chance we have to lift up your name, to rejoice in who you are, Father. This world is a hard place, but we also see the God of all gods, the God of all creation, who sees us in this world, who sees us in our hurt, who sees us in these difficulties, and promises comfort. We thank you for the comfort that you offered the people of Judah while they're in captivity, that you still looked on them despite their sin, despite turning away from you, and you cried out, comfort, comfort my people, speak tenderly to Jerusalem. You paid the price for their iniquity. Their time of servitude was over, and you have promised your presence that your glory would be made known among all the nations. Father, that is the deepest desire of our hearts. Our desire is to see you high and lifted up, to praise the name of God the Father, of our Savior Jesus Christ, who paid the price for our sins on that cross. We pray that you would move in this place, move in us in a powerful, mighty way, that as we leave here, we would go and we would represent you, that we would go and prepare the way for your coming, that we would proclaim the gospel message to those who need to hear it, that every mountain would be laid low, every valley lifted up, as we prepare for you to do an awesome work. Move in this place today. And we ask all of this in Jesus' name. Amen.
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5: And here we are, another Sunday. Yes-a-ree. A little warm on the outside, but anyway, we got 2 good hours of beach music followed by Big John Root, and then Pat Gwynn at 6 o'clock.

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Russell Tompkins Jr. and the Stylistics. And Stone in Love with You. Johnny Miller, hour number one on this Sunday afternoon. Right now, a little bit of Tommy Black and Blues. Singing about Sabrina on 105.5 WFJA. Johnny Miller, don't forget Big John Ruth, 3 o'clock this afternoon at 6 o'clock by Sabrina. Pat Quinn.

Curtis Mayfield and the Impressions. And I'm the one that loves you, Johnny Miller, Sunday afternoon. Yes, sirree. I'll be here till 3. The Big John Ruth takes over at 3, all the way to 6 o'clock, and then it's time for Pat Quinn. That's right. Here's Edwin Starr. And release the love. There we go. 105.5.

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1: And Charlie Brown from On the Beach with Charlie Brown. But right now, you're on the beach with my buddy Johnny Miller here on Oldies 105.5 WFJA.

something about you. Motown Sounds of the Four Tops, Johnny Miller, Sunday afternoon. Getting this Sunday afternoon beach thing going on, officially underway. Starting with me, Johnny Miller, from 1 until 3 o'clock. 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And then Pat Gwynn from 105.5. Here's Craig.

0: Johnny Miller will be right back with more of your beach music and solid gold.
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Joey D and the Starliners, 1962. Johnny Miller, Sunday Afternoon. And this guy's second big hit, Tell Me to My Face, Keith.

Save the Last Dance for me. This is Molly Haskett and Greg Willard and Take My Heart. Johnny Miller finishing off hour number one. We still have another hour to go.

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lost this man not too long ago. Very talented. 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Stairway to Heaven. 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

Tim Cashin and Grand Strand Girl. 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

Atlantic Thames and get away. Johnny Miller Sunday afternoon with little Brenton Wood. And baby, if you want it, you got it. Once again, Brenton.

105.5 with Huey Lewis and the News. And My Other Woman's Got Another Man. Right here, 105.5 WFJA. I love my-

0: Big Joe Turner, and of course, Corina, Johnny Miller. Winding down the Johnny Miller Beach and Oldie Show, Big John Ruth will be right behind me for 3 hours, followed by the one and only Pat Gwynn.
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0: Cook, Sugar Dumpling, Johnny Miller wrapping up this show for this Sunday. 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
2: 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I like to say it was a cool day in the house. Now sit back and cool yourself now because it's showtime. They're known as a hit breakers, money makers. 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Ah, they'll make your back crack, your liver quiver, your knees freeze, baby. 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
3: Make my liver quiver, my knees freeze. Come on, look out now. Well, it's 3 o'clock. Great job this afternoon, Johnny Miller. We're going to take you up to about 6 o'clock when Pat Gwynn comes in. Right now, where you said we get this first hour started with Philadelphia's own Times. 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

ooh, Miss Grace, satin and perfume and lace. Henry Burke, how you doing, man? We got some power problems up here. Didn't pay the light bill, huh? Another sad night. Sing along, Henry.

105.5 Sam Cook. Another Saturday night, and the Gremlins are still in the studio. I want to thank Henry Burke for stopping by to see me, the king of hardware. You know who I'm talking about. He's been in the hardware business for many years. Now he's hanging it up. He said he's going to get in the radio. Is that right, Henry? Oh, Lord, it ought to be against the law to have as much fun on a Sunday afternoon. Again, it's a pleasure, my brother. Appreciate you stopping by. Chairman of the board with a medley of hits right here at 105.5.

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Maybe they can take some of these gremlins out of the studio. Thanks for checking in, Kurt Glendinning, and you are the man.

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0: Let your backbone slip.
1: Absolutely.
0: Well, we finally got this. Did you find those gremlins, Johnny?
1: I got one of them here. Come here, boy. Come here.
0: The best for the best of it this afternoon. I was a guy, one of my best friends at Henry Burke, Burke's Hardware. We were talking. He said, we got a little feedback. And then I called Chris Morris, our own Chris Morris. So we summoned Johnny Miller. So we're gonna count on you to bail us out here. We're getting rid of these gremlins.
1: That's right. It's a famous saying of Big John Ruth, your wish is my command. I can't even hit those low notes.
0: Get down in the basement, baby. What do you think?
1: I think we can get you back going. You know, John Ruth is a legend.
0: In my own mind.
1: Yeah, but he's a legend, and we've got to get his situation straightened out. So I'm going to say a few magic words. It takes about 15 minutes or so for the gremlins to go away. I'm a hoya, hoya, yo, yo, yo, yo.
0: I'll take your word for it.
1: Go away, gremlins.
0: Okay, on a serious note, we got a short circuit in the transaction, right?
1: Absolutely.
0: Oh, my Lord. What kind of laugh is that?
1: That's the one that gets the gremlins scared.
0: Okay.
1: I even got to shorten these headphones back here.
0: Anyway, you going to take a look at that for me?
1: Absolutely. We're going to fix Big John up and we're going to stop him from humming.
0: Okay.
1: Mm-hmm.
0: You ain't right. What you
1: take been, it away, boy.
0: What you been drinking today?
1: Oh, Alka-Seltzer and water.
0: All right, so should we try it now?
1: Let me step over to the other studio and see.

Well, it's Johnny Miller to the rescue this afternoon. I swear, it ought to be against law to have this much fun on a Sunday afternoon. As the old saying goes, you got a short circuit into transaction, right? But Johnny, yep, he bailed us out with a big old pair of pliers and a hammer. There you go. Chairman of the board by request. People checking in for Moncure.

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105.5 Motown Zone Marvelettes. Too many fish in the sea. Harry Harles. What's going on, my brother? One of my great sponsors, Brentwood Flooring America. 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

Ernie Cado. Tati-tata. Harry, thank you so much for jumping on board with one of my sponsors, Brentwood Flooring America in Raleigh on Capitol Boulevard in downtown Cary. How about a twin spin, Harry?

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1: Well, I think we got rid of all the gremlins. Now we got Frankie Valli. Flip a coin. Here we go. That's right. That's right. 4 o'clock at 105.5. Come on, let's go. The Mighty OJs. Living for the weekend.

0: the house, put the fish in the pan. We are getting ready to jam. From North Durham to South Rockingham. From Laurinburg to Petersburg. From Wilmington to Burlington. Let the fun begin. This is Jim Quick of the Coastline Band, and you're listening to Big John with the Big Beach Party, baby.
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105.5 Dink Perry, the late Dink Perry Breeze Band, with his friends on a Saturday night, Sunday night as well. Let's go way back in the vault with a swinging medallion. And Hey, Hey Baby, old Bruce Chanel song here at 105.5.

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It's GBG rated, what do you say? Right now, it's the Teddy Bear coming your way. Right here at 105.5. 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

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We're making love. We're making music. It's O.C. 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
1: Hey, Big John, my dear friend for so many, many years, Earl Dawkins, entertainers, just wanted to say, man, we go back so many years. Hey, I hope you're doing well, John, and don't you think it's about time for an entertainer's song? Yeah, that's the one I'm thinking of. Go ahead.

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1: 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It's 5 o'clock at 105.5, entering the third and final hour of this big old beach party. Time to light the grill. What do you guys say? You ready? I knew you would. Yeah. It only takes a minute.

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Ain't that right, Jeannie? Stuart, we're looking for a quiet place, aren't we? What do you think? Would that work? Let's get one.

105. Gracious. 105.5. People checking in from Southern Pines, getting me choked up here. Yeah, there you go. All right, Stuart, here is your Arthur Alexander. You can't leave Jenny out either now. Yeah.

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And there you have it. All your stylistics tunes rolled up in a big old ball. Great stuff there from the city of brotherly love. One Monkey, huh? Okay, Stuart, what are we talking about? One of my favorites from the Honeycomb right here at 105.5.

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0: arrived person that brought you the big hit Brenda, that of course O.C. Smith. Right now it's the Embers with Jimmy Hall, Wet Willie.
1: Hey, guys, it's Jimmy.
2: Jimmy Hall. Hey, it's the Embers.
3: Yeah.
2: Hey, what's happening, guys?
3: Yeah, you want to sing one like we used to?
2: Yeah, I'd love to.
3: All right.
2: You guys feel like a little street corner serenade?
3: Oh, yeah, all right.

Everybody sing along now. There we go. Are you ready to sing a happy song? Well, are you? Take it away. Mighty OJ's by request at 105.5.

105.5, it's the Iceman, Jerry Butler, Mr. Good stuff. Now it's time for a little Sunday afternoon spiritual uplifting here. You ready? The mighty clouds of joy.

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